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8: 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Thank you, Snowdusk, for the last hour in excellent programming here on Anon Radio. Thank you for playing that funny song where he's like, I wanna go boom, boom, boom to my room, room.
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8: Eddie Henderson on the trumpet. Well, I have queued up something that I didn't really want to play, but I guess once the song starts, we're all going to enjoy it, right? 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What am I doing? 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I really didn't want to play the song that I have queued up. Let me see, is there something else? Oh well, I guess I'll let it play. It's a good song, we'll enjoy it. It's just not the direction I wanted to take in this episode. But anyway, no, I really don't want to play it. Okay, let me see. I'm gonna search around for something else. Doopy-doo, doopy-doo, what should I play for you? Oh, what is this? Oh, I think I'll play this. This is much better. All right. So from DJ Sun out of Houston, Texas, from his Monday Drive EP, let's listen to the track Marks on the Keys, featuring Mark's sound on the keyboards. I think I'll go ahead and play the title track after it. So again, from Monday Drive, extended play by DJ Sun, here's Mark's on the Keys right here on AnonRadio.net.

0: me bring this down. There we go. Let's just talk about what we've been listening to. In the background is DJ Gray Boy from Long Beach, California. Originally from San Diego, DJ Gray Boy from his Ubiquity Records release, Mastered the Art. This is the track called Smokescreen. Before this, two from DJ Sun from his Monday Drive EP released on Giant Step Records. We first heard Marks on the Keys featuring Mark Sound and the title track Monday Drive from the Monday Drive EP by DJ Sun out of Houston, Texas. I think FOG had something interesting to say about that. Let's scroll up and... Oh yes, FOG said, quote,
1: "A friend of mine in junior high was related to DJ Sun, I think."
0: DJ Sun, I knew about him because he always would post his playlists for his radio show out of Houston, Texas. He'd post his playlists to the Acid Jazz email listserv. The Acid Jazz listserv was really great. Lots of people on there. Lots of fans, but also lots of like record label people, lots of promotional people, lots of radio DJs and musicians themselves were all on the Acid Jazz listserv. It's really nice. Exciting times back when the internet was good, before the internet became a bunch of garbage, which is why we're all on SDF.org. To get away. Get away from me. I don't know what I'm doing. I'm being so weird today. I think it's because I didn't get any sleep. Well, I'm gonna, after this DJ Gray Boy, we're gonna dig deep into the Acid Jazz vaults and listen to some Brooklyn Funk Essentials. This is the Funkaliciously Jazztastic Hour.

dotted line of lights injecting itself into Brooklyn with ease and power and depth. 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

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I step off the I-beam and sing. Black don't mean I can't afford abstractions. 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

Oh yeah. Yee hee, yee hee. All right, y'all. This makes me want to go to Memphis, Tennessee. Listen to the tambourine.

KAnonRadio.net listeners, you have been streaming the Funkaliciously Jazztastic Hour with your host Froggy Me right here on AnonRadio.net. In the background, the sounds of the three sounds. That's Gene Harris on piano. Gene Harris and the three sounds with the track Repeat After Me. Repeat after me. Repeat after me. My name is Froggy Me. I said, okay. Well, anyway, let's go. Let me tell you what you've been listening to. Okay, so I'm going to give a rundown of the last set in forward listening order. We started off the last set with the Brooklyn Funk Essentials from their debut release, Cool and Steady and Easy, a track featuring DJ Jazzy Nice on turntables and Josh Roseman on trombone. We heard the song Stickman Crossing the Brooklyn Bridge after the Brooklyn Funk Essentials. Oh, I wanted to tell you, once I was walking across the Brooklyn Bridge, and of course with my SanDisk Sansa Clip MP3 player, I certainly was listening to that track as I walked across the Brooklyn Bridge. Stickman Crossing the Brooklyn Bridge by the Brooklyn Funk Essentials. After that, we heard from Josh Roseman Unit. He indeed was the trombonist on both of those tracks. From his release, Treats for the Night Walker, we heard Long Day, Short Night from the Josh Roseman Unit. I once told Josh Roseman in person that he was my favorite trombonist. And he paused for a moment, looked at me with a confused look on his face, and he said, "That's kind of weird." Because I don't think he's used to having fans. And here's this goofy little kid, because I was still like a teenager back then. I came running up to him after the show. The show was in Sacramento, California at the Crest Theater for the SF Jazz Collective. And I was like, "Josh Roseman, you're my favorite trombonist." He's like, "That's kind of weird." Then like more than a decade later, I saw him again in New York City performing with Groove. He was playing trombone with Groove Collective. And after that show, I again told him he was my favorite trombonist. And I think time had mellowed him out, the passing of time, because he was like, "That's the nicest thing anyone has ever said." And he gave me a big hug. So that was really cool. After the Josh Roseman Unit, we heard from another trombonist, the legendary J.J. Johnson. With his mid-90s release, Let's Hang Out, we heard the track Stir Fry. That track, I really like how it goes back and forth between the straight eighths and the swing feel on that one. After J.J. Johnson was Liquid Soul, an acid jazz group out of Chicago, Illinois. Mars Williams on the saxophone. From their release, 1-2 Punch, I think that one came out in 2006. They got their start in the 90s, of course. They're an acid jazz band. We heard the song Boxer's Fracture from Liquid Soul. And now in the background, the three sounds, Gene Harris on piano with Repeat After Me.

That flute is so nice. I wonder if it's Herbie Mann. Might be Herbie Mann on flute, but I'm not sure. Hello and welcome to everybody who joined me in Calm today. Greetings to Pizza Pal, Snowdusk, Robert 588, Thrig. I know Alpha Lux was in here. There he is. User 724, Ratzoo. Time to do the all-seeing eye to make sure I don't miss anybody. Greetings to Ratzoo, Pizza Pal, Snowdusk, Robert 588, SRM, Thrig, Alphalux, FOG, OMS, JWH, McCornick, Fukashi, Alex Lem, Zhengzhen, Nook, Koyo, Gemlog, Tobe, and Zorhoff and Quentin and Tanakian. Well, I've got 30 seconds left. This is the Funkaliciously Jazztastic Hour.

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Welcome to Railway Legends, Myths, and Stories. I'm Kuma, and I talk about trains. What I want to do is sort of roll back to the other side of the pond over in the British Isles and talk about some early engineers. Now, every two-bit documentary about railroads will almost always, not always, I said almost, start with George Stephenson. Well, George Stephenson was a important and significant engineer. This is similar to starting all computer stories with Microsoft, as if that was the first company ever to have anything to do with computers. No. While Stephenson did make, I think, more significant improvements to railroad engineering than certain software companies did to computers, we're not going to talk about Mr. Stephenson. While he's important, there were others long before him. As I have said on this show and many times, Richard Trevithick was the man given the credit of building the first working steam engine. Of course, that was in the beginning of the 19th century. Well, what am I going to do is going back to some engineers who were born well back in the 18th century. I'm going to talk a lot right now about a man named Matthew Murray. Now, Matthew Murray was, like many engineers of his day, brought up in not an aristocratic household, but one who was comfortable enough to have a good income and was sent off to school to become an engineer. Now, we're not talking about waiting until you're 18 or 19 after school, much grade school and high school and other things. No, we're talking about going to learn when you were about 14 or 15. And by that time, you already had a founding in mathematics, had some reasonable understanding of Latin, so you could read texts, and it's very hard to explain education of the time period. It was just, there was a lot more of it a lot sooner. Well, he was born in 1765. It was many years later, in 1789, that with a family, he moved to Leeds to work for John Marshall, who was in the spinning trade. So what Matthew Murray did is he worked on flax spinning machines. Now, a good engineer was somebody who could design, but also repair, fix, and make. So within another year, Murray had patented new techniques, equipment, machinery for flax spinning. His own designs were a big deal in the flax industry. It improved their output considerably. And of course, this made him some more money, and he was able to do whatever he wanted. Well, with that wealth that came with it, he went into partnership with another engineer named David Wood. And later, their company added two more partners, James Fenton and William Lister. Now, the name of the company is not the really important part, but these were gentlemen who worked together well. I mean, they would sit, talk, design, sketch, build, actually get out there with a file and drill and make things. And they made all sorts of mechanical equipment, including, and I want to make this clear, people say steam engines. I'm not going to use that word. I'm going to use the word atmospheric engines. These are the same power plants that were known and designed by Thomas Newcomb, and later with improvements by James Watt. Now, remember, the atmospheric engine uses steam, but the steam doesn't do the actual work. You squirt some steam into a cylinder. There's a piston above that. The steam expands a little bit,
but the piston is actually weighted, so it wants to go up. I mean, if you let all the air out, everything out, that piston will go up to the top because that's just how it's weighted. Now, you inject this steam and then inject some cold water. The steam contracts, it condenses, and the atmospheric pressure above the piston pushes that piston down. Well, that does a bunch of things. Now, while Watt improved, and working with Bolton, improved the atmospheric engine and made a pile of money and a hell of a reputation, other people worked on the same technology, and in the case of Murray, he considered how to make these power plants better and more easily constructed. And in some cases, well, Matthew Murray might be considered the engineering man of IKEA of his day. He designed the steam engines to be built in component modules that could be taken to a site and assembled easily and correctly with less skill. Well, the upshot of this was, he became a pretty well-off engineer with his company. Now we're talking, of course, it's now the beginning of the 19th century, and Murray came up with another idea, and this is really hard to believe, because this had already been done. Okay, let me explain another thing. Most atmospheric engines were originally used to pump water. So that piston that went up and down was actually hooked to another piston or to an apparatus that lifted water. That's all it did was... So the thing went up and down and up and down and up and down and lifted water. That's all it did. Well, one engineer, a guy named James Picard, whether he thought it up or was very crafty in getting it on paper, I'm not saying which, but he did have this. James Picard patented the crank and flywheel. That means a wheel with an offset position on it with a crank so that you could have the piston go back and forth, and the crank would turn the flywheel, turning the back and forth motion into rotary motion. Well, you take an improved Bolton Watt engine, you put this Picard flywheel on it, and you could turn a shaft, and that would then run things like those flax mills. Woo, neato! Well, Murray didn't want to pay Picard the patent things on his crank and flywheel, so he came up with this. I have some pictures, and even my engineering knowledge just barely can follow how it works. He came up with a thing with a fixed ring with internal teeth and a small gear on a piston shaft. So this gear would go back and forth with this round gear on it, which would then engage on the internal teeth of this other gear, which would then make it turn. Unbelievable trick, but it worked. And the thing is that this was technically not the crank and flywheel patent, and Murray could patent it himself and use it on his systems. It wasn't quite as efficient, but, well, Murray didn't want to have to pay royalties. Now, the thing was, and this is an important point, Murray was already paying patent royalties to Richard Trevithick. This is the very, very early days of the 19th century, and the only greatest thing that Mr. Trevithick ever did was he got on paper the patent for the high-pressure steam engine. Oh, wait a minute, what about James Watt? James Watt. Now, I'm going to come back to Mr. Watt, because here's the thing that really is even funnier. There was an important benchmark in 1799. We're still at the end of the 18th century. A man named William Murdoch. Now, I've mentioned him before because he was actually very friendly with Richard Trevithick. And if you're really friendly with an inventor who has stuff and comes up with a patent idea and says, oh, you can use it, you've just made money out of thin air. Well, Murdoch came up
with a steam valve called the D slide valve. Now, this valve has changed many times over it, but its successor, its direct linear successor, is the same kind of valve body that works on steam engines as big as the Union Pacific Big Boy. They're different. I'm going to say they're different in the same way a Z80 is different than a 6502, but they're both the same concept as far as it goes. So William Murdoch worked for James Watt, but Watt only had limited value in this valve because he was still working with atmospheric engines, because Watt did not believe in what was called strong steam. That was high pressure steam. I can't blame James Watt. I really can't. You have to try to appreciate that in the latter part of the 18th century, there is only one device that can stand

things of their time up to the 18th century. You just cannot believe how radically expensive. I mean, the other thing that's very expensive to build at the time were bells, church bells. And a church who wanted a bell, which was mostly made of bronze, those took massive collections. I mean, the bell might cost as much, far more than the building it was in. And, of course, nobody would steal a bell. I mean, would you carry off a bell? You know, several tons of bronze is not something you can slip in your pocket. So, again, we have bells and we have cannon. But to build pistons for atmospheric engines, matter of fact, some of those were actually made out of wood. Or wood with lots of brass iron stays around it to make it stronger. And remember, it was only working at one atmosphere, regular one level, sea level atmosphere, so its strength factor didn't have to be quite so great. And even then, they failed. Now, by the end of the 18th century, they were making those cylinders out of light gauge iron. Light gauge iron, I want to make that clear. So, the idea of high-pressure steam was just abhorrent, and I can understand Watt's mental picture. You don't want to do that. But younger, more forceful type of engineers like Richard Trevithick believed in the strong steam and built their high-pressure steam engines. So by 1804, as I've said many times, Trevithick had a working steam locomotive. Well, it took a good 10 years for this to get sort of around the engineering thing, because, you know, it had to be told. People had to go from place to place and tell the story. It was published in some books and some periodicals, but the speed of information exchange was somewhat slower. But within 10 or 15 years here or so, a lot of people were saying, you know, I want a steam locomotive. And a lot of different engineers worked on building steam locomotives. Well, Matthew Murray was one of those. And here's the kicker. From 1811 to 1812, while working at the Middleton Railway, Murray built a number of steam locomotives. Now notice that the date, I want to go back to that date, 1804, less than 10 years later, Murray was building a steam locomotive. But remember that Murray had worked for many, many years with other engineers at a firm who was known for the precision of their engineering, the quality of their construction. They had the tools, machine shops, blah, blah, blah. And he was working with a group of engineers to work on the whole thing or parts of it. So with the help of Fenton and Wood, they built a number of locomotives. And while they were paying the royalties to Richard Trevithick, they were still building using Murray's fixed ring and internal teeth gear thingy for turning the piston into rotary motion. Because that darn Picard with it still had the damn patent on that. Well, you had to have the high pressure steam. That was just a had. Because that was, you know, that was, my gosh, it's just hard to explain how important that was. Anyway, Murray built a number of these locomotives, and they were run on a number of different railways. Most notably, of course, the Middleton had these running back and forth. But one of the important distinctions by, 1820, 1821, that time period, was that Murray did not believe that adhesion, that's just the wheel turning on the rail, was going to move the locomotive. So he used someone else's patent again, and that was the John Blenkinsop, I think it is, B-L-E-N-K-I-N-S-O-P, Blenkinsop.
See if I... You can look it up and find out how to pronounce it. I know the equipment, but pronunciation's not my game. Anyway, he came up with a rack rail system. This involves...

involved a set of little knobs, protrusions, posts sticking out of the rail on one side, on the outside of the rail. The rail were very similar to what we see, or similar to today, in the fact that the wheels had flanges on the wheels. Not the earlier thing we saw where we had flange track. This was regular track. But one of each of the wheels on one side had a gear that would engage these little posts to pull the locomotive along. Now, you might ask why? Well, there's a couple of reasons. As heavy as a steam engine was in 1815, it wasn't all that heavy, okay, to put the traction on the wheels. And a lot of people couldn't see this smooth wheel. It's an iron wheel, but it was very smooth. On a smooth rail, having enough friction to move. So they relied on these rack systems. And the thing was, this is true even today with rack railways that can go up very steep hills. The rack system allows a very light locomotive to put a great deal of, what's the word I want to say? Well, tractive effort. It can pull a heavy load. You know, in the same way if you were playing tug of war with somebody and you had a set of steps that you could put your feet in that would not slip. You know, you're on sand, it slips. If you would really, this gives you more purchase. Well, around this time period, 1811 to 1812, 21, that 10-year period, somewhere in there. Now, I want to point out that George Stephenson was building locomotives. He had built one, early one as well. There's a lot of controversy about that one. I'll come back and talk about it another day. But the major difference was that George Stephenson wanted to rely entirely on what was called adhesion. That was the wheel turning on the rail. Now, I'm going to come back and spend another whole day talking about another engineer who had a radically different system to achieve adhesion and didn't care what the wheels were doing. And I'll talk about that another day. Just as a side note, and I'm not going to tell you which one, but it was very interesting. One locomotive of that time period, not the exact date at the top of my mind right now, but what they had done with this locomotive was they laid a chain, a linked chain right down the middle of the track and tied it at each end. Now, these weren't going very far. They weren't going very fast. And they ran the chain, had a loop in it, went up and went around a drum and back down. So if you turn the drum, you would drag yourself along the chain. Well, that would pull the locomotive along the rails and pull the loads. Yeah, there was no problem with tractive effort because that chain was great, but the rest of the locomotive was put together pretty darn poorly and never really worked out. So the elemental thing I sort of want to go into here is that Matthew Murray was and his compatriots from his early engineering days are ever so important in, what's the word I want to say, Fenton and Wood and Lister and the others were the backbone, the intellectual backbone of early locomotive engineering. While Goddard built early rockets, he never built one that went to the moon. But by God, he inspired people with the technology to do so. In the same way that the Wright brothers only built us airplanes over a fairly short period of time. I mean, they actually engineered airplanes from the early 20th century to within 10 years or 20 years. They quit making airplanes. Everybody was building better airplanes. They went into making better motors. Matter of fact, the Wright engine company was still a big going concern well into World War II and beyond. give you some little clue. 1903, Kitty Hawk,
Was it 1903, 1904? Anyway, at Kitty Hawk, the Wrights had a little four-cylinder gasoline power plant produced, I think it was 12 horsepower. By 1944, they had 1,700 horsepower radial engines that they were making. I mean, big. So they weren't out of the engine business. They were out of belting airplanes. But everybody who built an airplane said, oh, yes, it was the Wrights who led the way. They're the ones who led the technology to get people. And this is one of the things where I want to go and talk about Matthew Murray and his compatriots. Many, many people came to where he was building his locomotives, and while he never got the recognition of building the biggest, the bestest, the fastest, and went on, after all, Matthew Murray died in, oh, when was that? 1826, age 60. He could not have kept going much longer. I mean, you know, he didn't start building them till fairly late in life. But in those last years, his work and his compatriots' work led the way to how a steam engine was supposed to be built. What parts, the use of of the proper use of the D-type valve body that I was talking about. That single gadget was so critically important, because what it did in a high-pressure steam engine is it let the steam go first onto one side of the piston, then the other side. What? Yeah. That's how this William Murdoch's D slide valve works. Steam comes in the middle, it slides off to one side, and lets the steam go down one port. That port goes into one side of the piston and pushes it the other way. As it's pushed, a set of linkages moves that D valve, slide valve, the other way, and in a sense, now lets the steam out of that side where it was, and puts high-pressure steam onto the other side of the piston, and it goes sliding the other way. This back-and-forth motion with power on both throats. Matter of fact, I mean, there's one thing you've got to admit over your average gasoline power plant engine, which only has a power stroke in 1 and 4. I'll tell you. A gasoline engine has a intake stroke, a compression stroke, where the piston comes back up. Intake, the piston goes down. Compression, the piston goes up. Power stroke, it fires and goes down. Then it comes up in exhaust. Well, that's four strokes. Your average steam engine, whether it's the big boy, the rocket, or 999, both of them, but I'm speaking, of course, the one in Chicago's museum. The piston is providing power on both strokes. It goes one way, power, one way, power, one way, power, one way, other way, power. It doesn't matter on both strokes. So in that way, it is fairly efficient use of that steam. Anyhow, that was the critical part. This is a inventor who really, in 90% of documentaries, never gets mentioned at all, and in books, barely gets a footnote. And so I wanted to come in here real quickly and say, wait a minute, William Murdoch was a important pioneer in steam locomotives. While Richard Trevithick built the first and several copies, it was William Murdoch who made it a proper, efficient engineering works. I mean, as people knew how well they built. I mean, that was the whole point. They were known for their precision and their construction. So, anyway, that's what I have to talk about. Early steam engines. All of this, of course, was taking place in the British Isles. And that's where this all started. Now,
We'll come back another time, I hope, and talk of some of the other engineers who came up with other ways of both moving locomotives, building and designing locomotives, and some of the elements that make up a steam engine. I mean, we've talked about the piston, but you aren't going to believe this. And I'm hard to press to say it. I will take a whole half hour to talk about something called valve gear. Not the valve. That's important. Oh, God, there's lots of different variations on that original D-valve steam valve. But the levers and mechanisms for moving that valve back and forth can take up chapters of a book. It's quite dull and fascinating simultaneously, because how important it is to making the efficiency of a steam locomotive work. All right. Well, there's another show, and hope you've enjoyed or at least been fascinated by a little bit of early talk about early steam locomotives. So that's all for now. And as always, I hope we see you on the train. Bye-bye.

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1: Hello, this is Jazzmaz. Ah, so we're going to have a night of keyboard clacking. That's fine. If you want to do that, you can do that. 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Take care.

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Hello, this is Tobe, coming to you live from a location approximately 1 kilometer to the south of the most heavy fighting in this conflict to date. 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
1: Hello, this is the Gordon Mudrog. From the S to the D to the F, I am the original SDF gangster. I'm a demigod cyber cheddar. And I like to go online. I'm a demigod cyber cheddar. I'm online all the time. When I go into the room, everybody lives. Cause I'm a demigod cyber cheddar. And I never aim to please. When I ask you for your wares, I say it like wares. Cause I'm a demigod cyber cheddar. And I keeps asking for the wares. When I post on your news group, I end in the flames. Cause I'm a demigod cyber cheddar. And claim a claim to the flames. I'm a demigod cyber cheddar. And I like to go online. I'm a demigod cyber cheddar. I'm online all the time. I'm a demigod. I'm a demigod. I'm a demigod. I'm a demigod. I'm a dem. I'm a dem. I'm a demigod cyber cheddar. And I hope you like me.

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We's gonna be talking to yous at 2300 hours on Saturdays. 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Yummy!

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1: Science Report presents Piano Tuning and Micro Worlds. Sound as though that piano is in tune? Well, it probably is, according to 20th century standards. The tuning of each key is equidistant in terms of tone from the key before and after. But during the 18th century, pianos were tuned differently. Dr. Owen Jorgensen of Michigan State University's School of Music tells how past pianists would feel about today's tuning methods.
2: It's very possible that the musicians would have considered a piano to be out of tune, or at least crudely tuned. Maybe not totally or entirely out of tune or anything to that extent, but certainly not refined to the degree that they were used to.
1: Today's tuning is called equal temperament. Two centuries ago, not all keys on a piano were the same tone from octave to octave. This gave chords from harpsichords and pianos a different tone. Some of the world's great composers, in fact, wrote with that kind of tone in view. Today, most musicians hardly realize that these instruments can have a different form of tuning.
2: In today's music world, there are very few musicians who are aware that the tuning of the 18th century was different. And mostly, the people that are beginning to become aware of this are harpsichordists and some early 40 pianists.
1: Old world tuning is termed well-tempered. Today's tuning style, called equal temperament, evolved to fit the tone and color of more modern 19th and 20th century music. But if more contemporary music sounds harsh in old-style tuning, how does early music sound on today's pianos? Answers Dr. Jorgensen.
2: Music that was written for the old tuning and played in the modern temperament called equal temperament just simply lacks color. And the reason is that all of the tones are spaced exactly equally apart from each other. That would be very similar to looking at a painting reproduced in black and white.
1: Peering into minuscule worlds has always been an ambition of scientists. The first optical microscopes enabled researchers to see microorganisms. Today, technology has developed so that we are able to get a glimpse of molecules, and possibly in time to come, the very atoms of which molecules are made. The instrument that accomplishes this feat is called the transmission electron microscope, and physicist Murray Gibson of AT&T Bell Labs explains the basis for its capabilities.
3: A transmission electron microscope relies on very high energy electrons, which have sufficient energy to penetrate through a very thin sample of material and form an image which is very much like the image formed by an ordinary optical microscope.
1: Resolution is the key factor in viewing smaller worlds. Basically, no energy can delineate something smaller than its own wavelength. The smaller the wavelength, the higher the ability to distinguish

0: smaller features. The illumination behind the transmission electron microscope comes from electrons. Dr. Gibson sums up the relation of resolution and wavelength.
1: Well, the advantage to electron microscopes as far as resolution is concerned is the wavelength. The ultimate resolution of any optical instrument, be it electron optics or X-rays or light, a familiar light microscope, is given by the wavelength of the radiation that is used to form the image.
0: A transmission electron microscope is able to magnify objects millions of times. On this scale, a baseball would appear as large as the Earth. Yet improvements for this hardware, which can already see large molecules, are in the offing. Brighter electron sources will help. So will better optical systems that take over where the electron beam leaves off. Yet one more benefit will come from a vibration-free environment, explains Dr. Gibson.
1: When you take a picture of a material, if there's any vibration, that vibration will blur the image and make it useless. And at the moment, we're at the level that motions that correspond to speeds of only 1 foot per century are sufficient to blur the pictures that we're taking.
0: This has been Science Report, presented by the American Institute of Physics. Scientists exploring the universe we live in, researching today for the world of tomorrow.

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0: television.
1: Day after day, making tomorrow seem like yesterday. You know, we said there's no future. 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

0: Good evening, this is your host, Tom. 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Tonight's show's titles are as follows: Diary of Sophronia Winters, The Last Night, Friend to Alexander, and Sorry Wrong Number. These shows' air dates were April 27th, June 15th, August 3rd, and 21st, 1943. Now, sit back and relax, as Suspense brings you tonight's feature momentarily. Enjoy this evening's presentation.
1: Suspense. This is the Man in Black, here again to introduce Columbia's program, Suspense. Our stars tonight are Miss Agnes Moorehead and Mr. Ray Collins. You have seen these two expert and resourceful players in Citizen Kane, The Magnificent Ambersons, in which Miss Moorhead's performance won her the 1942 Film Critics Award. Mr. Collins will soon be seen in the Metro-Goldwyn-Mayer Technicolor film, Salute to the Marines. Miss Moorhead and Mr. Collins return this evening to their first love, the CBS microphone, to appear in A Study in Terror by Lucille Fletcher, called The Diary of Sophronia Winters. The story told by this diary is tonight's tale of suspense.
2: February 1st, St. Petersburg, Florida. I, Sophronia Winters, have hereby begun this diary because on this date I feel for the first time that I've begun to live. Diaries are no good unless one has thrilling experiences. For 40 years, I've never had what could really be called a thrilling experience. But Papa's death has changed everything. Here I am in beautiful St. Petersburg with everything to start life anew. Money in my purse, two suitcases full of new clothes, and a gorgeous new permanent wave. And Florida is really the land of romance. It doesn't matter whether you're 17 or 70. There are parties and dances and bingo games and flirtations for all. My landlady, in fact, tells me that people often become engaged and even married to perfect strangers overnight. I'm still shy, of course, but just the same, it's such fun and so thrilling to think one's fate may be just around the corner. February 3rd. Oh, diary, it is beginning. This morning when I came out of my lodging house to go down to the beach, I noticed a man, a thrilling-looking man, sitting across the street on a bench. It was just as though he were waiting for me, because when I came out, he sort of started up as though he knew me. Of course, I didn't speak first, but I knew the minute I started down the street that he was following me. Well, I got to the beach and sat down with my magazines, and suddenly there he was, strolling toward me with a broad smile.
3: Well, sitting out here all by your lonesome?
2: Oh, yes, I am.
3: Didn't I see you last night over at the Starfish Tea Room?
2: The Starfish Tea Room?
3: Mm-hmm.
2: Oh, yes, I was there yesterday. But it was so crowded, I'm afraid I don't recall.
3: Mighty nice cuisine they've got over there. Mind if I sit down beside you?
2: Oh, not at all. Oh, just a minute. Sit on this magazine. The beach is so sandy.
3: Oh, sand doesn't bother me. I'm from Maine, you know. We get plenty of sand up there.
2: Do you?
3: You've been down here at St. Pete long?
2: Oh, just 3 days.
3: 3 days? That's a long time. Mm-hmm. It's a wonder I didn't spot you before.
2: Oh, Mr.
3: Johnson's the name, Hiram Johnson.
2: Oh.
3: I come from Green Harbor, Maine. Run a big hotel up there summers. Well, that's my whole history in a nutshell.
2: My name's Sophronia. Sophronia Winters.
3: Sophronia?
2: Uh-huh.
3: Well, you know, that's quite a coincidence. My sister-in-law's name is Sophronia.
2: Oh?
3: Sophronia Johnson. You ever heard of her? She looked quite a bit like you, too.
2: Sophronia Johnson? No, I'm afraid I haven't. Who was she? Someone very famous? I'm so ignorant about these things.
3: Oh, that's all right. Say, look at that sun, will you? I'd say it was pretty nearly time for lunch.
2: And, Diary, darling, he is wonderful. Strong and kind, warm-hearted. So generous. I don't want to be like the other silly women in this town, but Hiram is different. There's something almost poetic about him. Something sad and deep.
3: You know, Sophronia, it's kind of mysterious us finding that 9-point starfish on the beach together. My sister-in-law, Sophronia, used to collect 9-point starfishes. And to think your name, Sophronia, and you find a 9-point starfish with me. Well, it kind of draws us together, eh? Huh? What do you think?
2: Completely. As though I'd known him all my life. My landlady says it's foolish. But look at Romeo and Juliet. Weren't they foolish?
3: What's the good of waiting, Sophronia? I've got to be back at the hotel in a week. We may never see each other again.
2: Oh, Hiram, don't say that. I couldn't bear it.
3: Then let's do it right away. Tomorrow? There's a parson out on Coral Avenue who'll do the job for us. We can take a nice moonlight drive out to the alligator farm afterward, have a nice shore dinner, then climb on board the Orange Blossom tomorrow night for Maine.
2: Oh.
3: Just think of Maine. The big dark pine woods, the sand, the bay. The two of us alone together.
2: The two of us alone together. February 7th, on board the Orange Blossom. I was married in a wedding dress of Alice Blue Moire, with a frill of white organdy at the collar and wrists, and a rhinestone belt buckle. Hiram sent me talisman roses. I'm pressing one precious flower between the pages of this diary for luck.
3: Beyond this bend in a couple of minutes. Bags heavy?
2: No, not particularly, dearest. Oh, I can't get over that taxi man at the station. Imagine his insolence, saying he couldn't drive us over.
3: Maybe he didn't have any gas. It happens sometimes around here.
2: Well, anyway, I'm glad the weather's so mild. Can you imagine what it would be like in a blizzard?
3: There's the place.
2: Oh, wait a minute. I don't want to look until I put down these bags. Now, where?
3: There. Through those big pine trees.
2: Oh, it is big, isn't it?
3: 125 rooms.
2: So many fire escapes and balconies and porches and towers. I stayed in a hotel like that once years ago with Papa. It was very fashionable then.
3: My grandfather built that place 50 years ago. Hasn't been changed much since.
2: No? Well, of course, you've put in modern plumbing.
3: Not yet. Here we are. Walk in.
2: Oh, what's that?
3: Just a foghorn out in the bay.
2: Fog?
3: We get it almost every night in this kind of weather.
2: What are you locking the gate for?
3: Why not? There's nobody coming in after us. Or going out again for a while.
2: But I thought you said the hotel.
3: The hotel's empty.
2: Hiram.
3: What is it now?
2: Hiram, darling, I know it sounds silly, but let's not go in there tonight. Let's wait until morning.
3: Why?
2: Oh, just because it's so dark and empty. There's not a light in the whole place, and no one's expecting us. What do we eat? Where do we sleep? Let's stay in the village just for tonight.
3: I've got things to eat and a place to sleep. Come on.
2: Oh, my arm. Hiram! Hiram!
3: If you remember my telling you down in Florida about my sister-in-law, Sophronia... Well, that's her over there on the wall. Take a look at her.
2: Hiram, you hurt me. Oh, well, this glass is very dusty. She must have died many years ago. But her face is sweet, very sweet. And her eyes, there's something very sad and wistful about her eyes.
3: She was a murderess. She was hanged in Portland 25 years ago for the murder of my brother Ephraim, here in the lobby of this hotel. She murdered him in cold blood with an axe. That fire axe hanging over there on the wall.
2: Hiram.
3: It was a summer day. There were guests sitting out on the front porch in the rockers. It was just after lunch. My brother Ephraim was sitting at the desk counting his loose change. My mother was crocheting in that old wicker rocking chair. Sophronia came downstairs, humming a hymn.
2: Oh, don't, Hiram. Please don't tell me any more.
3: Why not?
2: Well, it makes me nervous to hear it like this in this big shadowy lobby. And your eyes, Hiram. Your eyes. Hiram, you're acting so strange. Hiram, what's the matter with you, dear? I know it was a terrible tragedy, but it happened 25 years ago.
3: Don't touch me, Sophronia.
2: Don't touch you.
3: Do you remember what I said to you in Florida?
2: What did you say? Were you... You said a million sweet and wonderful things to me, Hiram.
3: I said you resembled my dead sister-in-law. Look at her again. Look at her closely, Sophronia.
2: But why? Oh, no, I can't. that. It's too horrible. I can't look at her face with any pleasure now, knowing she was a murderess.
3: You're afraid to look at it?
2: No, no, I'm not afraid. Hiram, please, my arm. Oh, very well. I'll look.
3: Now, stand there quietly, like that. Take off your glasses. That's all I wanted to see. That's all I wanted.
2: February 13th, Green Harbor Hotel, Maine. I can't understand it. I try to fathom it, but my head aches and my heart is heavy. The hotel is deserted. Has been for 25 years. Everything is covered with spiders and cobwebs. Great dining room with its oak woodwork is alive with rats. And a row of broken rocking chairs on the front porch faces emptily out to sea. Does he mean this to be my home? He's downstairs in the shabby parlor, off the lobby, playing the harmonium.
4: Sophronia.
2: Yes? Yes, Hiram?
4: Sleeping?
2: No, dear.
4: Why is your door locked? Come out. I want to show you around the place.
2: It's all right, dear. I've seen it. I've seen just about everything.
4: No, you haven't. You haven't seen the grounds at all.
2: The grounds? But, Hiram, it's after midnight.
4: I want to show you where my sister-in-law, Sophronia, is buried.
2: Well, no. Not tonight, dear. Please, it's so late and I have a headache.
4: Open the door, Sophronia. I want you to come now.
2: No, I shan't. No, go away and let me alone. I won't.
3: No use carrying on like that. You see, I have pass keys to all the doors. Beyond, where those four birches are standing, is where my sister-in-law Sophronia was laid away 25 years ago. It was the biggest funeral in the neighborhood. Folks crowded outside the gate with the dozens trying to get a look, but we wouldn't let them. Buried her ourselves without a service out here, by herself on the grounds. Ephraim's buried in town, but not Sophronia. I had a feeling I'd have to keep an eye on her even then.
2: Keep an eye?
3: I knew she was one of those restless sleepers who wouldn't stay quiet in her own grave. I knew before the year was out she'd find some way to start roaming around, hunting for mischief again. She was a young she-devil to the core, Sophronia. They could hang her till doomsday. Wouldn't do any good.
2: You think she haunts this hotel?
3: No, not this hotel. She never had any use for it, alive or dead. No. She makes for the warmer climates. She was always a cold-blooded little fish, freezing and shivering all the time. It's places like California and Texas and Florida she makes for.
2: Florida?
3: Yes, that's one of her favorite haunts, particularly around St. Pete. She likes the flowers and the sun and the romance.
2: Hiram, I feel cold. Do you mind if I go inside
3: just
2: now?
3: Just a minute. I haven't explained everything. You think I'm crazy, I guess. Crazy. But I'm a lot smarter than some people give me credit for. Because, you see, I have found her now. 3 times. You see that grove of birches over there? Under every one of them's a grave. I found her wandering the earth in disguise 3 times. And I've killed her 3 times. It still doesn't do any good. She's still restless.
2: You mean you've killed 3 different women?
3: So now I keep another open grave to remind her. It's waiting now. Would you like to see it, Sophronia?
2: No, Hiram. No, please, I...
3: Are you afraid to see it, Sophronia?
2: No, I... Hiram, you don't mean to say that you think, just because my name happens to be Sophronia, and that I look a little like...
3: Think what, Sophronia?
2: Nothing. February 14th. My mind is made up. I made a terrible mistake, and I must get away from this place. I must get away from Hiram as quickly as I can. It should be easy. There's no fog today. If I can only escape from the hotel, I can run and hide in the pine woods. No. I shall wait for dusk, when he generally sits down in the parlor and plays the harmonium. I can hide a little earlier in one of the deserted rooms, and then, when his back is toward the lobby, slip out the front door.
5: Sophronia.
6: Sophronia!
3: Oh, there you are. What's the matter? Anything wrong?
2: No, Hiram.
3: You didn't want anything outside, did you? Because if you do, you'll have to ask me to get it for you. You see, I always keep the front door locked.
2: Yes, Hiram.
3: Yes, the back door, too. And all the doors leading out into the porches and fire escapes. And a good many of the windows. It makes one feel safe from thieves and peeping toms. Oh, you've got a cold. That's too bad.
2: Yes. I must have caught it last night. Outdoors. The damp.
3: You ought to be in bed. A good bed. The only good bed in the house is in my sister-in-law, Sophronia's old room.
2: No, Hiram. I'm all right. Is this a little head cold?
3: Oh, little head colds often develop into pneumonia. Why, it's too bad. I didn't think of that before. You might have slept in it from the beginning. Here, up these stairs. What's the matter? Are you so weak?
2: No. No, I'm all right.
3: This room is the cleanest in the hotel, too. I've always had a sort of suspicion about it. You see, I've kept everything as it was. What's the matter?
2: Nothing. Nothing. It's just...
3: It seems kind of familiar.
2: No. It's just that seeing it so clean, seeing it as though someone were living here, as though they'd only just stepped out for a moment.
3: It's as she left it that afternoon when she walked down to murder my brother. You see her needlework on the table with the needle sticking in it? And her hymn book still open? She was very fond of singing hymns, Sophronia was. Had a nice voice, too. I used to accompany her. I'll turn down the bed for you. And you can get undressed while I go and make you some hot tea.
2: No, I don't want any.
3: Here's the closet. You can put on one of Sophronia's dressing gowns.
2: Diary, I'm beside myself. I shall go mad. 2 hours have passed since he locked the door upon me. Night's fallen and I'm alone. Alone in this horrible room with its hideous little mementos of death. I'm sitting here at her little wicker table trying to be calm. Trying to write this. Somehow when one writes about a thing, it doesn't appear so real. My hand is just brushed against her needlework. Her hymn book. Where they still lie. Waiting. I can bear having them near me no longer. I must get them out of sight. Anywhere. In that closet. A bureau.
4: Ready for your tea?
2: No. Yes, Hiram.
3: Why aren't you in bed? You'll take worse cold, you know.
2: I'll get in bed in a minute. First.
3: Oh. Brushing up on your needlework again?
2: My needlework?
3: You've got it in your hand.
2: Have I? Oh, yes. Yes, so I have. But I wasn't working on it, Hiram. I swear I wasn't. I've never done a stitch of needlework in my whole life. I don't know one embroidery stitch from another. Let me show you. Look, I don't even know how to hold the needle.
3: Get into bed, Sophronia. You're feverish.
2: Before we go on, Hiram, before you go on thinking, we've got to have an understanding. You've got to let me explain. I was born in 1892 in Kalamazoo, Michigan. My name is Sophronia, that's true, but they name lots of people Sophronia. I was named for my grandmother. She had just died. No, you've got to listen to me. I've lived in Kalamazoo all my life. If you'd only just write a letter or send a wire. Well, I've never heard of Green Harbor in my whole life. I never went anywhere. For almost 10 years,
5: years I stayed home day in and day out nursing Papa. He had a stroke. I wasn't out of the hospital.

0: February 15th. Now I live only from moment to moment, listening to each creak upon the stairs. I've been in bed all day. It's night now. A foghorn has begun to blow again. February 19th. I woke up early this morning after a wretched night, and the date was burning in letters of fire in my brain. If he's planning to kill me, it'll be today. But the hours have been crawling on. It's almost midnight. Oh, why, if he's going to kill me, doesn't he do it at once? Why does he torture me like this? I'd rather be dead than sit here in this room one moment longer. I can't bear it. If he doesn't come in 5 minutes, I shall force him to come. I shall beat on the door. No. No. Rather let me sit quiet praying that he doesn't come. Oh, I want to live. I want to live.
1: Sophronia!
0: It's come.
1: Sophronia! Come downstairs. I want you to sing me a hymn.
0: Sing? Sing? He never asked me to sing for him before. But she sang.
2: I can't sing, dear. I told you that long ago.
1: Did you? Well, I've forgotten.
2: And besides, how can I come downstairs when my door is locked?
1: It's unlocked. Try it.
0: Unlocked? Oh, no. How could it?
3: Oh. Oh, it is. It is. And I never knew it. I never knew it.
1: Coming?
3: He unlocked it. Sometime while I was just sitting, oh, why didn't I try a few more times? Why did I just sit there assuming?
0: No. No, he's caught me anyway. He'd have known. But I might...
3: Oh, now it's too late. He's going to kill me.
1: Sophronia!
2: Yes, Hiram. I'm coming.

0: Jim, where are you?
1: In here. In the parlor.
0: What are you doing there, Hiram?
1: Waiting to hear you sing.
0: You're at the harmonium?
1: Yes.
0: All right. I'll sing. I haven't sung in years, but I might as well. I'll sing for you out here in the hall. My voice will carry better.
1: It always did carry better in the hall, didn't it, Sophronia? So you remember that, too. Of course, you know both the front and back doors are locked.
0: Play a few bars, Hiram, dear, to warm me up.
1: Shall I sing, too, Sophronia? Would you like me to sing along with you?
0: If it pleases you, Hiram.

0: There's only one more page. Shall I read it to you?
1: Yes. Yes, go ahead.
0: March 22nd. I've been sick, I think, for a very long time. The pages of my diary are blank, but I shall take you out again for a diary today and start you over again. No. No, I shall never look back at the other pages. I shall only write on and on about this beautiful place so that no one reading this diary will ever know that I did it. But I did do it, Diary. I was smarter than he. When I opened that door at the head of the stairs and heard the music, when I saw the fire axe still hanging on the wall. Oh, I was so cautious. So terribly cautious. I tiptoed like a little mouse, even as I sang the hymn into that room where he was playing. But I was clever, so much cleverer than he. I kept on singing. And now I'm free. Free as a bird. I'm free and he shall never catch me now, not this time or ever again, because he's dead. Isn't he, Nurse? Nurse, isn't my dear brother-in-law, Hiram, really dead?
1: Yes, miss, he's dead. And now I'll thank you to hand me that diary. The doctor doesn't approve of the patient's writing anything.
2: And so closes The Diary of Sophronia Winter, starring Agnes Moorehead and Ray Collins. Tonight's tale of suspense. This is the Man in Black, here again to introduce Columbia's program, Suspense. Heading our Hollywood cast is a young lady known simply as Margot, whose talent for the art of suspense has been heard before on this series. Tonight, Margot, using the name of Jacqueline Blaine, tells of strange happenings on a dude ranch, including the hurried and unexplained departure of an important guest. Appearing with Margot is Mr. Kent Smith, a newcomer to our microphone, as Gil Blaine, a young man forced by unrelenting circumstances into many odd and mysterious actions. Margot will soon be seen in Behind the Rising Sun, and Ken Smith is currently appearing in This Land Is Mine, both RKO Radio Productions. The story by Cornell Woolrich called Last Night is tonight's tale of suspense.
3: Miss Blaine, it's late. Ain't you thinking on getting up at all?
4: Huh? Oh, yes. Whew. I'll be down in a minute, Leona. Go away now. I lay there looking up at the ceiling. Strange, I hadn't slept well last night. All night I had tossed and turned. Worry. That's what it was. Worry. The weekend was over, and Gil and I hadn't raised the $2,500. We were right back where we started from, stuck here in the Hudson Valley with our dude ranch that wasn't paying expenses, and the debts piling up like new snow. That was Gil in the shower. I lay still and listened to the hiss of the water. Poor Gil. It had been a tough weekend for him. Trying to be nice to Mr. Burroughs, neglecting the other guests to play up to him, flattering him, agreeing with everything he said. What was the use? I knew he'd never lend us the money. I knew it from the first. I never even wanted to invite him and his secretary up, but Gil had pinned his hopes on it. He'd worked so hard. Worked. Funny word to apply to it. Maybe if Gil had done some real work now and then instead...
5: Morning, Jackie.
4: Morning. Well, how did you make out? How did you make out with Mr. Burroughs? Gil, I'm talking to you. Is he still here?
5: Who?
4: Mr. Bellows.
5: Oh, no, he left.
4: Well, I'm glad I didn't have to say goodbye to him. I got pretty tired of being nice to him, didn't you?
5: Yeah.
4: Took the 8 o'clock train?
5: 8 o'clock. He took the milk train.
4: The milk train? How do you know?
5: Well, I drove him to the station. That's how I know.
4: Well, what were you doing up at that hour?
5: Well, I haven't come to bed yet, that's all.
4: But what got into him? The milk train? Why, that hits here about 4:30 in the morning, doesn't it?
5: About?
4: Well, I can't get it into my head why they should bolt off like that.
5: Hey, he went alone. His secretary's still here.
4: You mean he left without Marsh?
5: Yeah, Marsh was up in his room sleeping at the time. I guess Burroughs didn't want to wait for him.
4: He went off and left his secretary behind? Well, now, that's the strangest thing I ever heard of. Why did he bring him in the first place? You had a row with him, Gil. He turned you down and you let it get the best of you.
5: I did not.
4: That's why he suddenly decided to leave like that.
5: I did not, I tell you. Why should I say I didn't if I did?
4: Oh, I don't know. Everything is so mixed up. Gil, dear, want to toss me my dressing gown? It's on the chair there.
5: Well, here you are, honey.
4: Oh.
5: Jackie?
4: Yes?
5: Jackie, I got it out of him.
4: What?
5: I got the $2,500.
4: Gil!
5: He finally gave in when I was driving to the station.
4: Well, you got all of it?
5: The works.
4: I didn't think he would. I mean, the way he was acting.
5: Yes, I know, but he began to soften up after you'd gone to bed. When I asked him, he came through.
4: But, Gil, you mean he carries that much cash around with him?
5: Well, there it is, isn't it?
4: That's funny. You know, he came to me only yesterday and asked me where he could cash a $25 check.
5: Oh, yes, I know about that. I cashed it for him.
4: But the $2,500?
5: Well, he had that all ready for deposit when he got back to town Monday. Couldn't get it to the bank on time on Friday.
4: Oh.
5: He didn't want to touch it, but when I told him I'd rather have cash than the check, well, he just went the whole way and accommodated me.
4: Well, if there wasn't any friction, why did he leave at such an unearthly hour?
5: I don't know.
4: But, Gil...
5: And I don't care. Oh, look, baby. We got the money. But just be thankful.
4: Well, of course I'm thankful. It's just that...
3: Miss Lane? Miss Lane?
6: Yes, Leona?
3: Well, just about to give you two up. Miss Rowe and Mr. Carmen's almost finished with the breakfast. Ain't you two coming?
4: Yes, in a minute, Leona. Come on, Gil. Let's hurry. It's hard enough to get paying guests without neglecting the ones we have.
3: Well, I done fixed up Mr. Burroughs' room while I was waiting for
5: Mr.
3: you.
5: Mr. Burroughs' room, but...
4: You didn't have to bother. He won't be using it anymore.
3: He won't?
5: No, he left.
3: You done left?
4: Why, yes. Leona, what's the matter?
3: Then what about all them suits and things you left hanging up in the closet?
4: His clothes? Left in the closet? What about that, Gil?
5: Well, he left in an awful hurry, that's all. Oh, leave me alone. Don't let's talk about it.
4: All right.

0: what happened, Mr. Nichols. I told him I wouldn't take any more stuff from him. Next time he tries it, it'll be too bad for him.
1: Shh. Here comes Gil and Jackie.
0: Yeah.
1: Have some more eggs, Carmen?
0: Well, I
1: Oh, hello, Gil.
0: Hello, Jackie. Gil.
2: What are you two so chummy about?
0: Why, we were just talking about Mr. Burroughs.
3: Mr. Burroughs?
0: Why, yes.
1: Mr. Carmen had an appointment to play golf with him today.
2: Golf?
0: Yes. Yes. Fine player. Fine player. Oh, by the way, where is he? I haven't seen him all morning.
3: He's not here.
0: Not here? Well, what do you mean?
3: He's left.
0: He left?
3: Yes, can't a guy leave if he wants to?
0: Sure I...
1: Well, for one, I'm glad. He was an old goat.
0: He's mad because he's made a pass at
1: him. Well, you didn't like him too well either, Carmen. You see, Carmen had a run-in with him back in the days of Bootleg Jim.
2: Oh.
3: Well, let's not talk about it.
2: Gil's right. Mr. Burroughs is gone. Let's forget it.
4: That's this?
1: Oh, Mr. Morris.
4: What did you say about Mr. Burroughs leaving?
3: Do we have to go through this again?
1: Gil, please. Mr. Burroughs left on an early train.
4: Oh, you're joking.
1: No. No, I'm not.
4: But I don't understand.
3: Well, you're his secretary. You ought to know what he's going to do.
4: That's right, Gil. I should know. That's why it's so strange. He told me we definitely were going to stay until this afternoon.
3: Well, he changed his mind.
5: Blake, Oh, yes, he's here. Just a minute. Miss Blake, telephone.
1: Coming. Hello.
6: Mrs. Blaine?
1: Yes?
6: This is Mrs. Burroughs.
1: Oh, how do you do? We were awfully sorry you couldn't come out with Mr. Burroughs for the weekend. I'm sure you'll
6: enjoy... I think it was most inconsiderate of Homer not to let me know he was staying over an additional day. And you can tell him so for me. I think the least he could have done was phone me or send a wire. But
1: Mrs. Burroughs...
6: I don't doubt he finds it attractive up there.
1: Mrs. Burroughs, wait a minute. He isn't here anymore. He did leave early this morning.
6: Early this morning? What do you mean?
1: Well, he took an early train. He should have been in at, no, let me see. At 8:30 this morning.
6: 8:30? Well, then where is he? Why hasn't he come?
1: Well, maybe he went directly to his office.
6: Oh, no, I called his office. They haven't heard from him. You see, that's why I'm calling you. Oh, I don't understand all this. It does seem that Marsh would at least get in touch with
1: Marsh?
6: Me.
1: Well, Marsh is still here, Mrs. Burroughs.
6: Marsh is still there?
1: Yes.
6: He went off without Marsh? Oh, now I know there's something wrong. He's never done that before.
1: Please, Mrs. Burroughs, I'm sure there's nothing wrong. He's just... Well, I'd better let you talk to Marsh.
6: Oh, yes. Yes, please get him.
1: Mr. Marsh, Mrs. Burroughs is on the phone. She wants to talk to you. Better take the extension in the front room.
4: All right.
1: She's very upset. We have to calm her. Hello, Mrs. Burroughs. Marsh is coming.
6: Oh, something's wrong. I know it.
7: Hello, Mrs. Burroughs.
6: Oh, Marsh, is that you?
7: Yes.
6: Marsh, did you know Mr. Burroughs was going to leave?
7: No, he didn't say anything to me.
6: Well, Mrs. Blaine says he's left. Should have been here, and he isn't.
7: Well, I don't...
1: He probably was just delayed.
6: Oh, no. Something's happened. Charles, Marsh, he had that important package in his inside pocket.
7: He did?
6: Yes. Oh, I don't know what to do. Shall I call the police?
1: The police? Well, that's not necessary.
7: Mrs. Blaine's right. Let me take care of it. I'll wait a few hours, and if he hasn't shown up by then...
6: All right. Do what you think best.
7: Hello? Hello? She hung up, Mrs. Blaine.
1: Important package. The $2,500. The $2,500 Gil got. Oh, Gil. That is Mrs. Burroughs. She was awfully upset.
4: Well, Burroughs didn't show up. She wants me to call the police.
1: The police?
0: Oh, now, wait a minute. You don't have to call the police.
4: Well, why shouldn't I call the police? After all, Mr. Burroughs is missing.
1: Oh, he may show up yet?
0: Certainly he may show up yet.
3: Carmen's right. You don't have to call the police now.
4: And why don't you want the police?
3: Well, why...
4: There's something strange here, all right. Why didn't Mr. Burroughs say a word to me about leaving?
1: You were asleep. I guess he didn't want to waken you.
4: Oh, I'd never known him to be considerate in my life.
3: I suppose he knew what he was doing.
4: I'm not so sure.
1: What do you mean?
4: Well, if he knew what he was doing, why did he leave his return ticket on the dresser?
1: A strange silence fell over the entire group. Marsh was suspicious. Soon he would call the police. And I had a strong feeling that Gil knew more about this than he let on. After breakfast, the group broke up, and I stayed to help Leona clear the table, and I saw Gil and Carmen walk out on the porch together.
0: Cigarette, Gil?
8: Yeah.
0: Thanks.
8: Yeah.
0: Here. A fine morning.
3: Listen, you didn't ask me out here to speak about the weather.
0: No. No, I didn't. I want the money you owe me.
3: Yeah, that's what I thought.
0: It was due long ago. With the interest, it adds up to $2,500.
3: I can't pay you now.
0: Why not? You said you'd pay it today.
3: Well, it's not that I haven't got it. It's...
0: It's what?
3: Well, it's... Well, everything's so mixed up now. You know...
0: You mean Morrow's disappearance?
3: Look, give me another 24 hours.
0: I'd like to, Gil, but...
1: Gil!
0: Here comes Jackie. All right, 24 hours and no more.
1: I'm sorry if I'm interrupting something important.
0: Oh, no, no. We're just talking about the weather.
1: It is lovely, isn't it?
3: Yeah.
0: Well, I better get up to the golf course. Oh, say, Gil, could you lend me the car to drive up? It's pretty far, and I'll do plenty of walking when I get there.
3: Well, as a matter of fact, Carmen, I'm going to use it myself.
0: Oh. Well, in that case, I'd better start walking. So long.
1: Goodbye. He was after the money, wasn't he?
3: Yeah, but I didn't give it to him.
1: Why not? Mr. Burroughs gave it to you, and we do owe it to Carmen.
3: Can't you leave me alone for a minute?
9: Say, you two, why the frown?
1: Hello, Miss Robles.
9: I don't want to interrupt a private fight, so I'll state my business quickly. How about lending me the car, Gil? I want to drive
3: it. I'm sorry, Miss Robles, but I need it. I'm driving into town, and right now.
1: Gil drove off. The rest of the day went by in a haze. Gil didn't come back. He stayed away all day without even phoning me. He had never done that before. It almost seemed as though he avoided me intentionally. Toward evening, as I was putting the finishing touches on dinner, Leona came up to me.
5: There's a man here to see you, Miss Lane.
1: Where is he?
5: In the front room.
1: Well, who is it?
5: Somebody I ain't never seen before.
1: All right, I'll talk to him. You look after things here, Leona.
5: Yes, I will.
1: Good evening.
10: My name's Ward.
1: I'm Mrs. Blaine. You wanted to see me?
10: I wanted to have a few words with Mr. Blaine.
1: Oh, I see. What was it about?
10: You know what it's about. It's about Burroughs. His office sent me down.
1: Mr. Burroughs? What about him?
10: He was a guest here, wasn't he?
1: Yes.
10: When did he leave?
1: Last night. My husband drove him to the station.
10: Really? How interesting.
1: What do you mean?
10: We happen to know that he never got on that train.
1: Oh.
10: I thought maybe your husband could tell me a few things I'd like to know.
1: I'll see if he's here.
10: Just a moment. I'd also like to see some of the other guests.
1: Well, I'm sorry, but nobody's here just now. Miss Rose is out walking, and Mr. Carmen hasn't...
10: Carmen? Carmen? The short, fat Italian?
1: Why, yes. How did you know?
10: Mr. Burroughs always ran into him before. Now I'd like to see your husband.
1: Please sit down. I'll see if I can find him.
10: Thank you.
1: Leona, Leona.
5: Yes, Miss Blaine?
1: Has Mr. Gil come back yet?
5: Well, no, ma'am. I ain't seen him since he drove off this morning.
1: I see. Well, tell the gentleman to wait. I'm going out on the veranda. I went out on the veranda. Up and down the length of the porch and back again I walked. My eyes glued to the dark highway that ran past the house, hoping against hope that Gil would show up before the detective came looking for me. Gil had the $2,500 on him. Burroughs's cash. That important package Mrs. Burroughs spoke of to Marsh. I had to see Gil first, and suddenly I saw a car speeding down the road. Gil's car. I could tell by the one dim headlight. It tore through the dark at top speed. Then swerved through our gates and into the garage. I was about to run down the steps when another pair of headlights split the gloom of the highway. As the car came on, I recognized the taxi from town. A figure climbed out quickly. Gil!
11: Jackie, did you see the car?
1: Our car? Yes, Gil. It went toward the garage.
11: Who was driving it?
1: Well, I couldn't see. What is it, Gil? Are you in...
11: No time to talk. No time to talk.
1: Where are you going?
11: The garage.
1: I'm coming with you.
11: The doors are closed.

0: Gil.
1: Yes?
0: Gil, there's somebody here to see you, a man named Ward.
1: Ward? Who's he? What does he want?
0: He wants to talk to you about Burris. He's a detective.
1: Oh.
0: And, you'd better let me have the wallet with the money, just to be on the safe side.
1: Now, look, I don't want you mixed up in anything.
0: Well, I'll be all right. Please, give it to me.
1: Well, okay.
0: Now you'll have to go in and talk to him.
1: Yeah, I suppose so.
0: I went up to my room and lay there in the dark, trying to distinguish the murmur of voices from below. But all I could hear was a blur.

0: Jackie, you awake?
1: Yes. Here, sit down, Gil. You look tired.
0: Yeah, I am. Very.
1: What did Ward say?
0: Not much, but I know he's suspicious. He's going to stay tonight.
1: Oh.
0: Well, let's get to bed. I'm tired. Oh, by the way, did you see the key to the rumble seat?
1: The key to the rumble seat? Why, no.
0: Must have lost it. Good night.
1: Gil, you've never told me. You've never told me one way or the other. Gil, you've got to tell me.
0: All right. All right, Jackie. I will. Burroughs never gave me the $2,500. He refused me. We quarreled, and I was mad. I suppose he was afraid of me, afraid of what I might do to him. Anyway, that's why he left so suddenly. Made me drive him to the station.
1: Did you see him get on the train?
0: No, I left him at the station. Left my car there and walked down the street. I was sore. I had to think. I heard the train come and go. And when I went back, Burroughs was gone. I got in the car and drove home.
1: And the $2,500?
0: Well, I lied when he said he had that cash.
1: Then where did you get it?
0: Remember the $25 check I cashed for him?
1: Yes.
0: I added two zeros after the 25.
1: Oh, Gil.
0: I wrote in the word 100. There was a space for it made to order. Then I cashed it.
1: Gil.
0: Oh, I know I'm low, Jackie, but I didn't kill him. I didn't.
1: Then what became of him? Where is he?
0: I don't know. I wish I did.
1: What's that?
0: Somebody's out there. Whoever it is trying to open the garage door.
1: I can't see who it is. It's not a woman. Not Miss Robles. I can see that much.
0: It could be Carmen.
1: What are you doing in that drawer?
0: Just getting this gun. Now, quiet.
1: No, Gil. Give me that gun. You can't shoot anybody in the dark like that.
0: Please, Jackie.
1: I'm going to turn on the lights.
0: Don't, Jackie.
1: Yes, Gil.
0: He's running away. Gone.
1: Who was it?
0: I couldn't see. Would you?
1: No, Gil.
0: Well, now it just means waiting until the next time. Oh, Jackie, what am I going to do?
1: I don't know, dear, but we'll get out of it somehow.
0: How? I'm all mixed up.
1: There's one clear thing. Somebody is awfully interested in that car. I lay awake until the sun was up. Then a shallow, feverish sleep came. But when I awoke, it was almost evening. Gil's bed was empty. There were the indistinct sounds of life in the house below. I rose, and as my mind cleared, my words of the night before broke through the edges of my consciousness.
2: Somebody is awfully interested in that car.
1: I dressed slowly. A tantalizing thought hovered just beyond my grasp. The car. What was there about the car? I slowly walked down the hallway, my eyes half closed, thinking. I had to talk to Gil. Leona?
3: Yes?
1: Where's Mr. Gil?
3: Oh, he done went to town with Mr. Wall.

0: You went with Ward?
1: Yes, and right after breakfast. Mr. Carmen gave him a lift down and...
0: Carmen?
1: Yes, but Mr. Gill, he done left you this note.
0: Oh, let me see it. Jackie, I've gone downtown with Ward. I'm going to tell him... Tell him about the check. If whatever happens will have to happen. No, Gil. No, Gil, no.
1: Jacqueline!
0: Leona, I've got to stop him. I'm going to drive to town. I've got to get there before Gil.
2: Mrs. Blaine! Mrs. Blaine, where are you going?
0: I'm going to town, Mr. Marsh.
2: May I come along?
0: Well, I suppose so. Hurry up and get in.

0: Getting dark.
1: Yes. I hope you don't mind me driving so fast. I'm in a terrible hurry.
0: No. Pull down the next side road.
1: What?
0: I said pull down the next side road.
1: A gun?
0: Yes, a gun. Now do as I say. There's something in this car I want.
1: I won't. I must get to Gil. Let go of that wheel. Let go of that wheel.
0: I said there's something here I want.
1: There's a car coming. Let go. Look out! I tried to move. Miraculously, we were alive. The other car had careened beyond us up the road. I saw that the side was smashed in. Then I heard Marsha's voice.
0: I ought to kill you for this. That was a police car. Keep your mouth shut. Here he comes now. Now remember, there's a gun pointing at your back.
2: Hey, you maniacs. What's the idea? You're trying to kill somebody?
0: Oh, sorry, officer. We had a little trouble with the steering wheel.
2: And you won't have any more trouble with it. It's the end of your license.
0: Oh, see here, officer. I'm in a terrible hurry. If you let me drive to the station...
2: Ah, wait a minute, buddy. Send your names. What's yours?
0: Marsh. Charles Marsh.
2: What's yours, lady?
1: This is Gilbert Blaine.
2: And yours? Well, come on. What's yours? What's your name?
1: Who are you talking to?
2: That guy in the rumble seat.
0: The rumble seat?
1: Mr. Burroughs.
2: Oh, it's Burroughs, is it? Why don't you say so? Hey, what are you, a wise guy sitting there like a mummy? Come on, answer me, will you? Wait a minute. This guy's dead.
0: You did this. The rumble seat flew open when we crashed.
1: Officer, he's got a gun. He murdered that man.
0: I'm warning you. Keep back or I'll...
2: That takes care of him. We're all right now, sister.
1: Yes. I'm all right now.
3: Well, that job's finished. Nothing left for me to do but go back to town.
4: So it was Marsh after all.
3: Yeah.
1: I don't understand why.
3: He was contemplating a change from secretary to husband. Naturally, with Mr. Burroughs dead, Mrs. Burroughs would inherit all the money.
1: I see.
3: Marsh followed Gil and Mr. Burroughs that night to the station. When Gil was gone, he killed Burroughs, stuffing him in the rumble seat, locked it, and kept the key.
4: Well, the thing I don't understand is why Marsh kept fiddling with the car. What was it that he wanted? Seems to me he was in the clear if he left well enough alone.
3: That's what tripped him up. Remember when he talked to Mrs. Burroughs on the phone? They said something about an important package?
1: Well, yes. I assumed it to be the 2,500 Gil told me about.
3: But of course it wasn't. It was a package of letters that Mr. Burroughs had gotten hold of.
4: I get it. Those letters were written by Marsh to Mrs. Burroughs.
3: Right.
1: And they would incriminate him. He found out about them after the murder.
3: Right again.
1: Oh.
3: He had to get them to make it perfect. Well, I guess I'll shove off. So long, and thanks. Oh, by the way, you may want to deposit, say, $2,500 to Mr. Burroughs' account.
4: Yeah, I see what you mean. Thanks.
1: Goodbye.
3: Bye.
4: Jackie?
1: Yes?
4: Our debts, there's still $2,500 that have to come from somewhere.
1: Mm-hmm.
4: We went a long way around to get right back where we started from. We come through all that trouble and end up broke.
1: Yes, darling. That's the way.

This is the Man in Black, here again to introduce Columbia's program, Suspense. Tonight from Hollywood, we bring you two of America's most artful and distinguished stars. From the Metro-Goldwyn-Mayer Lot Studios comes Mr. Robert Young, and from Warner Brothers, Miss Geraldine Fitzgerald. Mr. Young and Miss Fitzgerald are with us to play in an unusual tale by the unusual James Thurber. An excerpt from the book, My World and Welcome to It, called A Friend to Alexander, adapted for radio by Freya Howard, is tonight's study in Suspense. If you've been with us before, you will know that suspense is compounded of mystery and suspicion and dangerous adventure. In this series are tales calculated to intrigue you, to stir your nerves, to offer you a precarious situation, and then withhold the solution until the last possible moment. And so it is with Mr. Thurber's poignant and strange story and the performances of Robert Young as the man who was a friend to Alexander and of Geraldine Fitzgerald as his wife, Bess, who relates these events to us. We again hope to keep you in suspense.

0: Harry was a laughing, happy-go-lucky fellow before he began to have those dreams. I guess he was pretty much like dozens of other men who go to work every morning, settle down in soft chairs with their newspapers after dinner, and like a weekend in the country now and then. He was fond of easy living and good times. Like everyone else, he talked of the war, rationing tires, and his golf scores. Until those nightmares began to plague him. At first, I was amused.
1: You know, I've been dreaming about Aaron Burr every night.
0: What for?
1: Well, how do I know what for?
0: Aaron Burr is a funny person to be dreaming about nowadays.
1: Why?
0: I mean, with all the countries in the world at war with each other.
1: What's so funny about dreaming?
0: Maybe you're upset.
1: Well, everybody dreams, don't they?
0: I don't see why you'd see Aaron Burr in your dreams.
1: Well, I do.
0: Where do you see him?
1: Oh, places. In Washington Square, or Bowling Green, or on Broadway.
0: Even here on 55th Street?
1: Mostly downtown. I'll be talking to a woman in a Victoria. A woman holding a white lace parasol.
0: Oh.
1: And suddenly there will be Aaron Burr, bowing and smiling and smelling like a carnation, telling his stories about France and getting off his insults.
0: Who is the woman in the Victoria?
1: What?
0: The woman. Who is she?
1: Well, how do I know? You know about people in dreams, don't you? They're nobody at all, or everybody.
0: Ah, but you see Aaron Burr plainly enough, though. I mean, he isn't anybody or nobody, or everybody.
1: All right. You have me there, but I don't know who the woman is.
0: Are you sure?
1: What's more, I don't care. Maybe it's Madame Jumel or Mittens Willett or a girl I knew in high school.
0: Who's Mittens Willett?
1: She was a famous New York actress in her day, 50 years ago or so. She's buried in an old cemetery on 2nd Avenue. I've seen the tombstone.
0: That's very sad.
1: Why is it?
0: Oh, I mean, she probably died young. Almost all women did in those days.
1: He's a vile, cynical cad. I was standing and talking to Alexander Hamilton when Burr stepped up and slapped him in the face. When I looked at Hamilton, who do you suppose it was?
0: I don't know. Who?
1: My brother, Walter, the one I told you about. The one who was killed by that drunk in the cemetery.
0: Harry, I never could get that story straight.
1: I've told you about it a dozen times. This drunk came up to him when his back was turned and...
0: What was he doing in the cemetery?
1: That's not the point. He was killed.

Good evening, this is your host, Micah. Welcome to Audio Theater for December 8th, 2021. This evening, on Audio Theater, we present a Western foreplay from the old-time radio series, The Lone Ranger. Tonight's show's titles will be Two of a Kind, Method in a Canteen, The Homesteaders, and The Tribal Talisman. This show's original air dates were May 10th, 17th, 19th, and 22nd, 1950, respectively. The Masked Man and his faithful sidekick, Tonto, begin taming the Old West momentarily. Enjoy this evening's presentation.

0: With his faithful Indian companion, Toto, the daring and resourceful masked rider of the plains led the fight for law and order in the early western United States. Nowhere in the pages of history can one find a greater champion of justice. Return with us now to those thrilling days of yesteryear. From out of the past come the thundering hoofbeats of the great horse, Silver. The Lone Ranger rides again.
1: Come on, Silver. Let's go, Big Toe. I'm Silver. Hey!
0: Jack Lewis owned one of the largest ranches in the territory and ran it with the help of his wife, Kate, who had been born and raised in the rough, wild country of the Far West. Kate could ride and shoot as well as any man. And when she and her husband adopted an orphaned nephew, Larry Lewis, Kate was determined the boy would grow up to be one of the best riders and one of the best shots in the territory.
2: By thunder, Jack, I'm going to see to it that little Larry grows up to be one of the shootinest, ridinest hombres in the West.
3: Mm.
2: He'll make a real man of him.
3: Well, with you training him, Kate, I'd begin betting on him right now.
4: Yes, sir.
0: Larry lived up to the hopes of his uncle and aunt, and at 25 was a tall, broad-shouldered fellow. He was as fearless as Kate herself, and even better with a gun and in the saddle. Late one afternoon, Kate and Larry were returning to the Big Lewis ranch house after a trip to town. As they turned off the trail and rode in toward the house, they were startled by the sound of distant shooting.
2: Larry, did you hear that?
5: Yeah. That shooting came from the direction of the ranch house, Aunt Kate.
2: Something's happening there. Get your guns handy and let's get going.
5: Right.
2: Get up, Ella.
5: Come on, boy. Get up. I don't see anybody near the ranch house.
2: Look, I see three horsemen riding the back trail away from the house.
5: Yeah, I see them now. But they're too far away for us to make out who they are.
2: They were up to something, you can bet on that.
5: Hold it.
2: Come on.
5: Yeah, right with you. Holy smoke. There's Uncle Jack lying on the floor.
2: He's hurt. He's been shot. Jack. Jack, what's happened?
6: Robbery.
2: It seems to me.
6: Kate, they've robbed a safe. It's the cattle money. I came in, caught him, and shot me down.
2: Get some water quick, Larry.
5: Sure, right away.
2: We'll get you into bed, Jack, and fix your wound. Oh. Larry, ride for the doctor in town.
6: No use, Kate. Got it bad. They took me by surprise.
2: Easy, Jack. You'll be all right.
6: Here's water, I think.
2: Help me raise him up.
6: Sure.
2: Here's water, Jack.
6: I'm done for, Kate.
2: Oh, no.
6: No.
2: Who were they? What did they look like?
6: Three of them. One tall, red-headed. Another heavy, short scar on the wrist. The leader, masked.
2: Go on, Jack. What about the leader?
6: Honey, get a Lone Ranger.
2: Larry, get a doctor. Hurry.
6: No, Aunt Kate, it's too late. A doctor can't do any good now.
2: I can't believe it. Jack, gone.
6: Ollie, you only came a little sooner. Come on, Aunt Kate.
2: Poor Jack. If I could ever get my hands on those dirty coyotes who did this,
6: now,
2: I...
6: Wait, Aunt Kate. I just remembered something.
2: What did you remember?
6: You heard what Uncle Jack said, that the leader was masked. He said to get the Lone Ranger, whoever that is.
2: Oh, I can tell you that, Larry. He's an hombre who wears a black mask, a white stetson, and rides a big white stallion. I saw him once, and Jack told me a lot about him. But I never thought he went in for robbing and killing.
6: But Uncle Jack said the leader wore a mask. And then he said to get the Lone Ranger.
2: Then you think he meant the leader was the Lone Ranger?
6: Yeah, don't you?
2: Come to think of it, I guess that's what Jack did me.
6: Aunt Kate, I'm going to hunt until I find that masked man. And see that he pays for what he and his men did to Uncle Jack.
2: He'll be a hard one to find, I reckon.
4: I'll think of a plan that may cause him to hunt me, so that someday we'll meet.
2: What kind of plan?
4: I'll tell you about it later, Aunt Kate. Right now, I'd better go for the coroner, then tell the men what's happened.
0: It was 3 days later when Larry entered the living room of the ranch house and called out to Kate, who was in another room.
4: Aunt Kate! I brought around that prize white Arabian from the North Range.
7: I can't see why you want to give up riding your Palomino after all the trouble you went
4: through. That white horse is part of my plan.
7: Well, for land's sake, for a minute I thought...
4: Is this anything like the outfit the Lone Ranger wears, Aunt Kate?
7: Oh, it is. Just about like it. You're just about his size, too.
4: In this get-up and with this black mask and the white Arabian, he ought to start people talking. Don't you think so?
7: It sure will. But didn't you tell the sheriff about the masked man and the other two hombres?
4: I told the sheriff Uncle Jack said there were three men. But I didn't tell him more than that.
7: Why not?
4: Uncle Jack brought me up the same way he would have raised a son, if he'd had one. I'm going to do what he'd expect of a son. I'm going to do a personal job of tracking down those killers and turning them over to the law.
7: Well, now, I don't doubt that you can do it. But...
4: I can ride as well as anybody. I'm a good shot. And I'm not afraid to face any hombre in this territory.
7: Sure, Larry. I know all that, but how do you...
4: I'll search every cafe within miles around. Till I find either the red-headed outlaw or the one with a scar on his wrist. Then I'll force him to take us to the Lone Ranger's hideout.
7: But why are you dressing like the masked man?
4: I figure that the news will spread. When he hears someone dressed like him is riding the territory and searching the cafes... You'll be tempted to search me out. Once we meet, I'll get the best of him somehow.
7: You'll need somebody along to make sure he don't get the best of you, Larry. You can't tackle the job alone.
4: But who could I trust to take along?
7: Me, that's who?
4: You. But you're a woman. It wouldn't
7: I can pass for a man if I lower my voice and don't talk too much. Of course, I'll dress to look the part.
4: But, Aunt Kate...
7: I taught you all you know, Larry, about riding and shooting.
4: All right. Come on if you want to. We won't return to this spread until we get all three of them. Especially that Lone Ranger.
0: During the next few days, Larry, who had fixed up according to his idea of what the Lone Ranger looked like, set out with Kate, who was dressed as a man. They visited one cafe after another in the nearby town.
8: Whoa there, you steady.
9: Put him up, all of you.
10: Mask out. Got the drop on
8: him. Let's line them up and look them over.
4: All right.
9: All right, you hombres. Line up over there with your hands high and be quick about it.

0: are you? We're hunting for a couple of armories. Come on, get moving.
1: That's the same guy Sandria held up the cafe over at Preston. Don't let him get away with it here. Calm down, somebody.
2: I'll gun it out. Who's right now?
0: Anybody else want to try a shot at me? If you do, you'll get the same.
3: Come on, let's get going. They aren't in here either.
4: That's right, they aren't. Let's go.
0: All right, stand where you are. Don't anyone try to follow.
5: And so it was in town after town as Larry and Kate continued their relentless search for the men who had shot Jack Lewis. One evening in their camp in the hills outside the town of Stockton, the Lone Ranger looked up as Tonto rode into camp from town.
6: Oh, Tonto, fella.
7: You seem to be in a hurry, Tonto.
6: Let me bring news, Kimisabi.
7: What is it?
6: Me hear men say, masked man wearing white hat, riding white horse. Hold up cafes and towns nearby.
7: Someone posing as me. Is that it?
6: Him have other fella with him. Them go into cafes, line everybody up, look them over, and then leave.
7: You mean they don't rob anyone?
6: That's right. Then not take gold, just look at men, then leave.
7: Well, that's strange.
6: No one find out reason. One who wear mask, plenty quick and draw. Can shoot straight, ride plenty good. Look like them hunt for someone.
7: I think we'll have a search of our own, Tonto. I'd like to meet that imposter and find out what's going on. It seems logical that sooner or later they'll hit the cafe in Stockton. We'll keep a lookout for a while.
6: Not good idea.
7: We'll go to town right now. I'll wait on the outskirts, and you go to the cafe to watch. Here, Silver. Very curious to know what's behind it all. Easy, steady, big
6: one. Easy, fella.
7: Move, Silver!
5: For several nights, the Lone Ranger and Tonto kept watch on the cafe in Stockton. Then one night, as Tonto stood at the end of the bar in the Stockton cafe, it happened.
0: All right, don't move, anybody. Get the cover.
8: Is that masked hombre again?
1: Yeah, the one who's going to every cafe in these parts.
8: Better do as he says, man.
4: I'll line them up, then we'll look them over.
0: Keep your hands up and line up over there.
3: An ornery-looking bunch. I still don't see the ones we're hunting.
4: Hey, look at this, hombre.
3: Well, tall, red-headed, and tough-looking, huh?
9: Hey, what is this anyhow? You haven't got the right...
3: Come out here, you. Keep him covered.
4: Sure will.
9: Now, look here.
3: I'll
9: you
3: take
9: can't...
3: those guns, and you take us to your leader if you want to live. Now, start walking out the door, redhead.
9: Listen, you can't come here.
3: We are here, and we're taking you with us. Now, get moving and be quick about it. The rest of you, don't move or you'll get some lead. All right, let's go.
8: Get after them. Don't let them get away with this.
1: Hold on, men. Don't open that door. You might get spotted. There they go. Come on, men. Don't let them.
5: While the crowd pushed outside after Larry and Kate, Tonto, who had been watching from the rear of the cafe, went out the back door. A few minutes later, he joined the Lone Ranger at the edge of town. He told the Lone Ranger what had happened.
7: I heard the commotion. The riders went out the other end of town.
6: Not right. But there's something else, Kimasabi.
7: Oh, what's that?
6: When masked fella pull red-headed man out of line, he see other fella, short, heavy-set fella, sneak out back door. Him ride back trail.
7: That's interesting. Here, Silver.
6: You trail fella with mask?
7: No. We'll follow the man who rode the back trail.
6: You think him lead us to mask fella?
7: Before the night's over, I think we'll come face to face with the man who's posing as me. Then we'll have a showdown. Easy,
6: steady,
7: be
6: quiet. Easy,
7: fella. Come on, Silver!

The curtain falls on the first act of our Lone Ranger adventure. Before the next exciting scene, please permit us to pause for just a few moments.

0: Now, to continue. Toto, watching in the cafe, had seen the holdup. He had also seen a short, heavy-set man leave by the back door as Larry and Kate went out the front with Red. Toto reported matters to the Lone Ranger, and they started out to trail the man who had sneaked out the back door of the cafe. Meantime, one of the men from the cafe hurriedly entered the sheriff's office.
1: Sheriff, there's been a holdup at the cafe.
2: A holdup, you say?
1: Well, not exactly that. You see, a masked man and another hombre busted in with drawn guns a little while ago. They lined us all up against the wall. Then, after looking us all over, they picked out a tall, red-headed hombre and made him go along with them.
2: Hey, that must be the same, too, that's been busting into cafes all over the territory. I got a report on a tall, masked man, another tough-looking hombre doing that sort of thing.
1: Yeah, it must have been the same, too, then.
2: Funny they didn't rob all of you. The part I can't make out. Must be some reason why they do like they do.
1: Well, I remember hearing the masked man say, ornery-looking bunch. But I don't see the ones we're hunting. Then, all of a sudden, the other one grabbed a hold of the big redhead and pulled him out of the line.
2: You don't say.
1: Yeah, and then he said something about taking him to his leader. If Redhead wanted to live, and they forced him to go along with them.
2: Well, I reckon this is my chance to track down that masked hombre. Look, why don't you see if you can locate that deputy of mine?
1: All right.
2: Tell him to get enough men to form a posse.
1: All right, Sheriff.
2: Tell him to have the men meet me out front within 5 minutes. We'll pick up the trail of them three hombres, and before long, by thunder, I'll have that masked outlaw and his friend behind bars. Now get going. Hurry it up, will you?
1: Sure thing, Sheriff.
0: Meantime, the Lone Ranger and Toto had no difficulty following the man who had gone out the back door of the cafe. The moon was bright and the trail was clear. As they trailed the short, heavy-set man, they noticed that he rode into a small canyon. When they reached the canyon, the Lone Ranger pulled rein.
3: Look, taking a trail up the side of the canyon.
4: That right.
3: It's been easier to ride the trail from the other side to reach the point he's going to.
4: Why you think him not go other way?
3: Might be that the others are riding that trail. Men wanted to get there first for some reason.
4: And what we do now?
3: We'll continue to follow him. Come on, Zulu.

0: Reaching the top of the canyon wall, the stocky horseman stopped before a shack, hidden in a clump of trees.
1: Oh, hold there, hold.
2: Hi, Joe. Bring you back for soon.
1: That masked man came to the cafe at Stockton. Stu, I'm sure he's after.
2: What makes you sure?
1: Because he and his partner took Red with them, that's why.
2: Red?
1: Yeah. You remember we heard they was going from cafe to cafe looking at people's wrists and taking off their hats? You said yourself they might be looking for me with my scar or for Red.
2: What's happened to Red?
1: I figured they might make Red lead him back to our hideout here. So I sneaked out and rode the back trail to warn you. Red saw me sneak away.
2: Good. We'll go out and wait for him to come up the main trail. Red will bring him that way if you have to. And we'll catch those hombres by surprise. Now let's go.
0: Meantime, Larry and Kate, with the outlaw Red riding between them, followed the main trail toward the hideout.
3: What if he isn't taking us where we told him to?
4: He's better if he knows what's good for him.
5: I swear this is the way to the hideout.
4: It sure better be.
5: Trail turns to the right just beyond those big boulders ahead there. The shack is just beyond.
4: Good.
5: Make sure you don't do any signaling. First sound out of you and you'll feel led.
0: As the three approached the big boulders, they slowed their horses. Then, as they passed the boulders and turned on the trail, Larry and Kate were suddenly startled by a sharp command from behind them.
6: Keep riding forward, right ahead. Don't turn around and you get pulled.
5: All right, son, it's an ambush.
7: Hey, you sure must have thought I was a fool to give in so easy. I knew I was leading you both into a trap.
2: There's a shack just ahead. Stop there, get off your horses. We'll go inside for a little talk.
3: I was afraid something like this had happened.
5: We're not licked yet.
2: All right, Red. While we keep him covered, you take a gun.
5: It'll be a pleasure. I got him.
2: Good. And you two hombres just walk into that shack to do some explaining.
3: Come on, Larry.
5: Right.
2: Red, take our guns with you and keep watch outside. Joe and I'll handle this.
5: All right, Stu.
2: So you're the masked hombre who's been searching the cafe, huh?
5: Get your leader here. He's the one I'll talk to.
2: I'm the leader of this gang.
3: You? So you're the Lone Ranger, and without the mask.
1: Hey, what's he talking about, Stu? He must be local.
2: You got me on that one, Joe. Talking about masks. You take his off right now. Keep him covered, Joe.
1: Right.
2: Pull off that white step. That mask. What?
1: Hey, jumping catfish. He's Larry Lewis.
3: So you know who he is, huh?
8: Well, maybe you know who I am. Look.
1: Hey.
2: Well, I'll... A woman. That hat hit all her hair.
1: Yeah, but why did
8: she... I'm Jack Lewis's widow. You killed my husband. Since someday I'll see all three of you hanged.
5: Yes, Kate, I'm sure sorry things turned out like this.
8: Oh, forget it, Larry. You played your hand and lost. For the time being.
2: So you two know about it, huh? Well, that's bad. Mighty bad.
1: Yeah, what are we going to do with them, Stu?
2: Because it seems they know too much to be roaming around loose.
1: Oh, yeah, but what are we going to do with them?
2: That'll take a little thinking, Joe. They're going to be mighty sorry they know so much. And that they came here looking for them.
0: As the outlaws inside the shack discussed the situation, two figures crouched beneath the back window of the shack, listening and watching.
9: Hello. That's Jack Lewis, and widow and nephew. Nephew was posing as me.
10: Men think Lone Ranger, one of outlaws, who killed her husband.
9: I don't know how they got that idea. Right now, she thinks that outlaw Stu is me without my mask. Those two are in a bad spot, Carlos.
10: Maybe.
5: All right, you two sneaking tiles, don't move. I got two guns at your back. Hey, Joe, come here. Joe, come quick.
11: What's up, Red?
5: I found these two hombres here at the window. Take him inside.
1: All right, sure. Hey, look. One of them's dressed just like that Lewis fellow was dressed. Mask, white hat, and all.
5: I don't savvy that. Come on, you two. Get inside.
9: Come along, fellas.
5: Hey, look what we found outside, Stu.
2: Well, what do you know? Another mask, hombre. White hat and everything, just like young Lewis was wearing. But, hey, I'll bet he's...
8: That's him, Larry. He's the Lone Ranger.
2: Yeah, keep him covered, boys.
5: All right. And then... Then you weren't in this gang at all.
9: That's right.
5: But when my uncle was dying, he said, get the Lone Ranger. I thought...
9: I knew your uncle was a friend.
5: He must have meant to get your help in tracking down these outlaws.
9: I'm sure that's what he meant, Larry.
5: Oh, I'm sorry. I thought if I made up like you, it'd bring you out of hiding.
9: It's all right. At least it brought us together with the men who killed Jack Lewis.
2: We're together, all right. That just makes four to get rid of instead of two. Take your guns, Red.
5: Sure.
0: Red had been standing behind the Lone Ranger and Tonto. He holstered his gun as he moved forward, knowing that Stu and Joe, facing the masked man and Indian, had them covered from the front. As Red came up behind him, the Lone Ranger fought fast. And as Red reached out, the masked man dropped his hands in a lightning-like movement, grabbing Red's right wrist and pulling the outlaw around in front of him. The move had been unexpected and quick, so that with a fast draw, the Lone Ranger, shielded by Red's body, commanded the situation with a gun at Red's back.
12: Look out, Red!
2: Stay where you are, both of you.
12: Trick! Hey, look, the Indian has his gun, too.
7: Stu, don't shoot! If you or Joe shoot, you'll hit me.
2: That's right, they will.
13: You deserve it, you clumsy coyote.
7: No! Oh,
5: other fellow, hold a gun. Maybe him.
12: No, you both got me covered.
2: Get their guns, fellow.
8: Ted, Redhead took our guns when we came in.
12: Well, he got them from Redhead. Yeah. Now you take them.
8: Thanks, Indian.
2: Now you get over there with the others.
7: Stu's to blame for Robin Lewis. He planned it.
2: Get over there.
0: A short distance back along the trail which Larry and Kate had followed with Red, the sheriff and the posse rode along until they reached the big boulders. There they reined to a halt.
3: Look there. Two horsemen came out from behind those boulders and rode along with the other three. I swear I don't savvy all this at all.
2: Maybe somebody was awaiting there behind the boulders in ambush, Sheriff. Don't make sense, like you say, but that's the way it looks to me.
3: Well, I am crazy. Should anyone want to wait in ambush for them outlaws unless it was the law? By thunder, the whole thing's crazy. A masked man riding around, busting into cafes here and there, lining people up, men never robbing.
2: Every one outlaw gang's a warrant against another. Did you ever think of that? Could be that red-headed fella was with a gang the masked hombre fell out with or something.
3: Well, if that's the case, by Jiminy, we might catch two gangs at the same time.
2: That'll be a feather in your cap, Sheriff, if we did. We won't catch nobody if we just sit here in the saddle jawing about it.
3: Well, don't try to tell me what to do. After all, I'm just trying to figure this thing out. But I'm the sheriff. I don't need you or anyone else to tell me what...
2: Hey, you hear that shot?
3: Yeah, came from up ahead away. Come on, we'll find out about it right now. Get up!
0: Meantime, after the crooks were lined up and their hands tied, Kate spoke.
8: We'll have to get them to the sheriff if Stockton...
9: You should have let the sheriff and his posse get after these men, Larry. It's a risky thing for you and Mrs. Lewis to do.
5: Mr. and Kate is a match for any man. She can ride, shoot.
8: Forget it, Larry. We messed things up plenty.
5: Yeah, I guess we did.
9: It's all right now.
8: It's wonderful of you to do what you've done.
5: Hey, listen. A lot of riders coming this way.
9: Keep these crooks covered, Larry. We're leaving now. Probably the sheriff and the posse will hold you from the doctor.
8: Oh, but wait. You don't have to go. Let's just go because... Now.
2: Adios.
12: Come on, come on.
8: Larry... Really, I'm just like I heard I was.
5: And to think I had the nerve to pose it.
12: Oh, what's going on here?
8: There they are, Sheriff. The men who robbed and killed my husband.
7: Who did the shooting?
12: Shut up, you fool.
7: Why should I? You were going to plug me a while ago, you double-crossing polecat. You tell Lewis he knows it.
3: Well, we'll take all three of him. We trailed that masked man here, Larry. Where did he go?
5: The masked man you trailed here, Sheriff, was really me. There's the mask and the white stetson. I thought a man who dressed like that was the leader of the gang who killed Uncle Jack.
3: Well, I'll be. You were the one who went in all them cafes then?
5: That's right. We were looking for the men Uncle Jack described. We never took anything. We found one of them tonight.
3: Well, it sure is a joke on these outlaws.
8: No, Sheriff, they weren't fooled at the end. They were going to kill Larry and me.
3: This don't make sense. How did
5: we
3: you...
5: We were saved by the masked man, the one I made up like. He was a tall, handsome hombre, and quick as lightning with a gun.
3: I get it now. When you talk about an hombre like that, I know just who you mean. Because there's only one like him.
8: You mean you really know who Larry's talking about, Sheriff?
3: Yeah, I was fooled for a while, but now I know. He's the Lone Ranger. What?

It's 1930 UTC. My name's Tobe, and I'm your host for tonight's exciting episode of Nocturnal Bun Patrol. Nocturnal Bun Patrol! That's right, we're going on Nocturnal Bun Patrol. It is 1:30 a.m. here, local time. And it's a little warm, but worse, it's humid. I'll tell you about that in a minute. Remember that on Nocturnal Bun Patrol, as soon as we step out of the house, we cannot come back into the house until we have spotted a minimum of 3 buns. That's right. There is a compulsory 3 buns to be spotted. And if we do not find 3 rabbits, well, we wander around until we do. So, let's kick it off by opening up the garage door. Yeah, there it goes. This means I need to put on my glasses. Under the door we go.

Yeah, why is it so damn humid? Well, I didn't see the peak temperature. I think it was around 97, and with heat index today, it was 100 heat index. And then, at about, I don't know, 5 p.m. local time, a little thunderstorm rolled in, and, you know, it drizzled for, well, heavy drizzled for about 45 minutes to an hour. It wasn't a lot of rain, but it was just enough to make the humidity galunkets. It's not bad now, maybe 80 degrees Fahrenheit, probably, like, I don't even want to guess what the damn humidity is. Anyway, I'm a good 150 meters out from my house now. We're heading up the hill. We're going to take a funny route tonight. Kind of the same route as last time on Nocturnal Bun Patrol. Nocturnal Bun Patrol! Oh, wait. In the backyard here. Boom! There he is. Number one. Hi, Mr. Bun. All right, we got our first bun. I even checked him with the flashlight. And it was number one confirmed compulsory bun. We have a quota to meet. And that's one in the bag, so to speak. Although, I was going to say, never put a bunny in a bag, but actually they like that. I'm remembering that you can put buns in bun bags. And they're like, oh, so cozy and nice in here. Okay, so we're turning up the street. I made a left turn. And we're going to keep on moving, looking for buns. Let's see.

Duh. All right. Here's something else you need to know. Or maybe not. It's not a need-to-know thing, but this is hilarious or stupid, depending on how you want to look at it. You know, by now you've probably heard enough stories about me that you're thinking, gee, Tobe, all we ever hear about is all the awesome stuff you do and your awesomeness and all the awesome things you see and how to be awesome, and you teach us awesomeness, and you have a complete and utter disregard for humility. Checking the yard here. I think I see a silhouette. Boom! Red Eye Express. One bun. And what's over here? Boom! Two buns. Two buns in the same yard. Got their little red eyes. I think those are the same two guys we saw last time. In fact, I'm pretty sure that these three buns that we've seen so far are the same ones we saw last time. But you heard me correctly. Boom! We have made our quota. We have found the compulsory three buns. We could technically go home now. We are safe to return to the domicile, which means we can also now search for bonus buns. Who wants to find a bonus bun with me? Excellent. So we're looking.

And I was looking behind us to make sure we weren't passing up any buns the other way. You know what? Should we go the other way? No. Okay, we got some backyard action that's darker, so I'm checking that out. Glancing across the street. You may be able to hear some interstate traffic. That would be the 680 loop. And sometimes we like to walk across the bridge and watch the traffic on the interstate, because that's fun. But we're not doing that tonight because it's Nocturnal Bun Patrol. Nocturnal Bun Patrol! And I'm walking by a couple of trees that are pretty thick with cicadas. So we're going to get that annoying noise. Although, that was the one good thing about the rain. I don't know if it's the pressure drop or what the change in weather is, but it shuts the cicadas up. So I had about an hour of, you know, cicada silence, but no, now we're back to this. Oh,

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1: Wait, what's back here? No. See here, what do we got? It's trash night. A lot of people put their trash out for tomorrow morning's pickup early. I do. So I even sleep through them showing up. All right, I'm walking under a street light in some wind, and I don't see any buns. Where's the buns in the lights tonight? Gotta find me some more bonus buns. I think we should turn Nocturnal Bun Patrol into some kind of

0: underneath it. No, don't see any buns. And so, before we head out, people have to decide the count, whether it's going to be no buns, or however many bonus buns and or other animals, because as I should explain for any new listeners who are new to Nocturnal Bun Patrol, Nocturnal Bun Patrol, we are not limited to rabbits. No, we can also spot possums and raccoons and a lot of other fun things. Well, not a whole hell of a lot more, you know. Other than that, sometimes we run into cats. But we don't count cats, actually. I mean, we're happy to see them. What's this? Yes, I've got an eye reflection, and I got the silhouette movement. It's a bun! Confirmed bun spotting on Nocturnal Bun Patrol.
1: Nocturnal Bun Patrol.
0: Okay, one bonus bun. Yes. Now we're talking. This is Bun Patrol. This rules. Okay. Still scanning yards, though. I'm coming up to another street light. And we have one bonus bun in the bag. So let's get us a few more. Scanning yards, looking in the street. You know, this is not a very busy street. This isn't a through street that we're on. And so a lot of times you can see them crossing the street. Sometimes you can just see them sitting there, because that's what buns do. Sit around in the middle of the night. That's pretty fun. I do that too. But then I get up and go on Nocturnal Bun Patrol. Nocturnal Bun Patrol! Yeah. Alright. Here's a very dark yard. We're going to give it the light. You know, and I don't think I would have seen that last bun if it wasn't for the flashlight, because I was scanning the yard. Oh, wind is picking up. And we're approaching the intersection with the chandelier. But the chandelier is not... Well, no, I take that back. Once I get closer and under the leaves, I can see the LEDs. Barely glowing. They're losing their charge. Alright, I've turned left once again. We're now walking back sort of towards my street. And I've come to some downed branches on the sidewalk here that I need to walk around while I look up into these people's yards. Okay, hold on. What's this? Nope, it's just a stake in the garden or something. Okay. You know, I just noticed, you know, kind of a reflection, and I thought, ooh, is that a bunny eye? No, false alarm. Alright, but don't let that get you down. Loyal listeners, we'll find another bun. I just know it. Now, here's the weird part. Instead of continuing on straight here, we're going to turn up this street, taking another left. This isn't my street. My street's the next street over. This is a fun street because there's some cool stuff on this street that I will describe to you when we get there. In the meantime, we're still scanning for buns. And I think I'm actually going to cross the street too. I'm here walking under a street light, just so that everybody looking out their windows at, what, 1:43 a.m. or about 1943 UTC, where you are listening right now. So I did cross the street. And now I'm noticing that there's darkness in that yard over there that I should have checked out first. I'm hitting it with the light. Nothing. Maybe something over here. No, it's just a tree root. Okay. Come on, bun buns. Give me one more. Who wants to see another bun? Who wants to see more buns? We need some more bonus buns. And here's the yard that has the two fake deer in front of it. And it always spooks me too, because like, wow, how did I move up on these deer without me seeing them? Because I think they're real. Then I realize that they're way too small to be real, and I feel stupid. And I've only walked by here 100 times, and it suckers me in every time. Is that because I'm an idiot? It very well may be. But here's the story I was going to tell you. I know you're all tired of stories of my awesomeness, so here's a good story of my

shortly before that, I gotta check this yard. 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I was looking at the bathtub and I was thinking, yeah, I'm probably gonna go out later and walk around.

I thought to myself, you know, I'm going to just run downstairs real quick, check my computer. I don't really have to worry about the tub overflowing or anything because it'll take forever to fill the tub up that high. You know, it'll take like 20 minutes or more. Yeah, so I went downstairs, got on the computer, and whatever, and of course, I got distracted long enough that eventually I was sitting there going, wait, do I hear water? I can hear water running. It's like, gee, when did I go to the bathroom? Is the toilet still filling up? No. And then I remembered, oh shit, how long has it been? I started the bathtub, I lost track of time. Oh, right here in front of me, hiding behind the trash can, Mr. Bun, pow, pow, pow. Now he's running across the street. That is most assuredly a rabbit. I can see his white tail. He's all ass. Boom. Bonus bun. Yes, we got us a bonus bun. We win. So the current count is 2 bonus buns. And we are going to take a funny little detour here. Cross the street again and head back up my street. Then we're going to take a funny shortcut and loop around. So I go running up the stairs thinking, oh my God, please don't be flooding. Please don't be flooding. And I get up all the stairs and all the stairs are dry. So I'm thinking, oh, that's a good sign because I got, you know, wooden stairs. And so I take one more step and I'm standing in water. All right, I've taken another left turn. Now we're walking back up my street. But I'm crossing over to my side of the street. We're going to walk up to the church. Then we're going to cut through the church parking lot and go down. Anyway, I open the door to the bathroom, and yeah, the bathtub is overflowing. And there's water all over the bathroom floor. And I walk into the bathroom, and it's even deeper in the bathroom. And I'm like, oh, crap. And so I go diving for the bathtub. And, you know, I manage to pull the plug and try to turn the water off at the same time. And I slipped, and my knee hit the side of the tub. And it went clong, and it was really loud. And it sounded like, you know, I don't know, a temple gong being hit by a telephone pole. Bong. And I was like, ow. The water started going down in the tub, and I started grabbing all the towels. And luckily, I have about 6 towels in my bathroom, some of which are extraordinarily dense. And I throw them all down on the floor, and I'm soaking up water. I gotta scan this yard. No. I'm soaking up water, and then I'm wringing out the towels as they get soaked into the bathtub. Oh my God. Alright, I'm at the church parking lot. I'm turning into the parking lot. And we gotta scan their big lawn. I'm not seeing anything. Oh, come on. Alright, so we're gonna cut through this big asphalted parking lot to back to the corner, where there's a sidewalk that leads to the street behind my house. We're just going to walk down there and loop around. So anyway, I'm in full panic emergency mode, full adrenaline. I can't feel the pain in my knee at all. And I'm not paying attention to anything except trying to get water up off the floor, which is going fairly well, but I got to pick up these towels that are now soaking wet and weigh about 15 pounds. And then wring them out as hard as I can. And before I even thought about it, I noticed that I had about a 40 count on my arms. Now, when I say a 40 count, that means I have broken out into cholinergic urticaria.

and I have 40 of them alone on my inside forearm. And, you know, they're about a quarter inch around and swelling. And yeah, so now it's anaphylaxis time. Oh crap, I said again to myself. I went and I took some of my emergency drugs. And I came back up, got back into the bathroom, kept wringing out towels. And this went on for half an hour until I got enough of the water up off the floor that I could then go get a mop and a fan and start, you know, driving out. Okay, here we go. I forgot to mention that we have left the parking lot. We went on the sidewalk and now we're walking down the street, going downhill in the street behind my house. There's a street light 50 meters ahead of me, and guess who's under there? I got two perfect silhouettes of buns. So that's a total of 4 bonus buns now. And what's that over there in the yard? Is that another one? No, it's just some leaves. But I'm looking around, because once you find one or two, you can often find another one. Okay, that one just ran in front of me. Hi, buddies. And this guy by the fire hydrant, he's going to go down by his buddy and go back across the street. He's taking off, zing, going down the side street. This other one just jogging in front of me. Hi, buddy. So glad I got to see you. Yes, that's a total of 4 bonus buns. And if we add that to the compulsory buns, oh, 7 total buns. Wind is picking up. I'm still scanning for buns. Right here on Nocturnal Bun Patrol. Nocturnal Bun Patrol! Yeah! Okay. I'm under a tree now. It's very dark. Turn on the flashlight, scan the dark areas. I'm not seeing much of anything. And try not to get hit in the head by the tree branch. Excellent. I'm good. I do like the breeze because it's keeping me cool, but it might be annoying for you, my loyal listeners, and I apologize for that. But such is the nature of Nocturnal Bun Patrol. Nocturnal Bun Patrol. All right, we're back to the side street. No, and there's a car coming my way. I'm taking a right turn. I smell cigar smoke, which means these people are hanging out in front of their house. And there's this family that lives across the street from Jim, my neighbor. And then I love these guys because they're up at all hours of the night like I am. And they also really love fireworks. And they're probably the biggest users of fireworks in the neighborhood. All right, I'm in front of Jim's house. And I'm scanning his yard. Not seeing anything. Hit the rest of the neighbors. Anyway, these guys, they'll sit with their garage door open too, and they'll smoke cigars in their garage. All right, where are we with the bathroom story? Yeah, so anyway, eventually all the water drained.

0: This is the miraculous part. Nothing in my house is quite right. Usually this is because somebody tried to do a home improvement project and they really just made something worse. Well, this is the one time that somehow worked in my favor, because I've now turned up my street and heading back to my house. I'm about 40 yards away, about 30 meters. So my bathroom floor isn't quite level. It sort of leans back and toward the bathtub, and it's all linoleum. And the linoleum sort of curves up the wall. And thanks to an amazing caulking job I did about, 3 or 4 months ago, the water just sort of stayed in place, and I didn't have that leak through any floors or do anything weird. I've been checking it, for a while, and everything looks good. We're back to my house. I'm standing in front of my garage. Let's open the door. So, we had a minor disaster, but the crisis was averted. My cat was very spooked by all the action, and now I've got all the towels in the dryer. I put them in the washing machine, and right before we left, I threw them in the dryer, closing the garage door and putting the garage remote back into my automobile, the last of the VHF interceptors. Into the house we go. Yeah, you can probably hear the dryer. It's still probably got 15 or so minutes drying all the towels. My cat is nowhere to be seen. She's probably all worn out from all the weirdness. And for a while there, I was afraid to go out tonight because I thought maybe I've already exerted myself too much, but I took my pills just at the right time, managed to arrest everything. And I feel pretty good. I feel like I got a lot of exercise. I'm looking forward to hopefully sleeping through the night. These last couple nights have just been crazy. Just been staying up too late, and then I'm not tired enough to sleep through the night, and blah, blah, blah. What am I even talking about? I don't know, because it is time for, now that we've returned to the studio, debriefing for Nocturnal Bun Patrol. Nocturnal Bun Patrol! It's time! That's right, it's time for debriefing. Let's discuss now how we feel like Nocturnal Bun Patrol went. I have to say, unqualified success. Not only did we complete our compulsory 3 rabbits rapidly, within a couple hundred meters of my house, we then managed to find a couple of extra sporadic buns, and then we hit the weird loop before going back to my house, and we got those two close together. Oh, yes. Fantastic. 4 bonus buns. Geez, we really can't ask for more than that. Anything after that's going to be a record. 7 bun total for Nocturnal Bun Patrol. Nocturnal Bun Patrol! Yes. Another just successful, just outrageously awesome night. I was kind of hoping maybe we'd run into that. Once we ran into those 3 rabbits we'd seen before, I thought maybe we might run into that possum we saw the other night. But nope, not tonight. The funny thing is, I can hear some sounds outside right now, just outside of my the stairs up to my deck. I think I can't see, it's dark. There might be a raccoon or a possum on my deck right now, but that doesn't count for Nocturnal Bun Patrol, because Nocturnal Bun Patrol is done for the day. My name's Tobe. I will see you tomorrow, 1930 UTC, right here. Bye-bye.
1: This is the end of the line for me. The end of the line, yes.

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1: This is the Banana Republic at 2300 hours on a Saturday. We will be talking to people on the airwaves, just like in the old days on the Robben Island. If you want to listen in, you'd better tune in on time. Otherwise, I will be on the beach breaking rocks.

0: 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I do a show here on the non-radio called Objects and Mirrors every Tuesday at 0100 hours UTC, very much in the style of what I used to do as a college radio DJ. 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
2: This is Science Report. Today, vibroacoustics. Vibration. It can annoy or calm. Sound. It can foster serenity or destroy concentration. Put them together and you get the science of vibroacoustics. Just how the mixture of sound and vibration affects human beings is of critical importance, among other things, to our space program. Generally speaking, lower frequencies produce vibration, which is felt. Higher frequencies are more often transmitted as sound, which is heard. The combined effects of vibration and sound aren't simply added together. Often the two interact, producing an enhanced effect. Just how this enhanced effect influences human beings is the study of vibroacoustics. Dr. Kelly Wilshire, who works at NASA's Langley Research Center, elaborates.
3: Each particular person has their own limits or tolerance to noise and sound. Some people are very much annoyed or bothered by particular types of sounds, characteristics of sounds that wouldn't bother other people. So it's a very individualistic phenomenon.
2: Uncovering what parameters govern human response to a given condition of noise and vibration is the goal of vibroacousticians. Human psychology is a critical aspect of vibroacoustic research. It's also highly variable. Unbearable noise to an adult might be soothing music to a teenager. The immediate goal of this science is improved performance of astronauts. According to Dr. Wilshire, the focus of current work is to establish acceptable levels of noise and vibration for humans in outer space. But, she says, spin-offs from this space-oriented research will benefit us all. Science Report, a feature of the American Institute of Physics.
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4: 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One never knows what you're gonna get on a Saturday night. 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

0: Haha, gotcha. It's not 1900 UTC, at least not yet. 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

Hello, this is Tobe coming to you live from a location approximately 1 kilometer to the south of the most heavy fighting in this conflict to date. 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
1: Hello, this is the Gordon Magog. From the S to the D to the F, I am the original SDF gangster. I'm a demigod cyber cheddar. And I like to go online. I'm a demigod cyber cheddar. I'm online all the time. When I go into the room, everybody lives. Cause I'm a demigod cyber cheddar. And I never aim to please. When I ask you for your wares, I say it like wares. Cause I'm a demigod cyber cheddar. And I keeps asking for the wares. When I post on your newsgroup, I end of the flames. Cause I'm a demigod cyber cheddar. And claim a claim to the flames. I'm a demigod cyber cheddar. And I like to go online. I'm a demigod cyber cheddar. I'm online all the time. I'm a demigod. I'm a demigod. I'm a demigod. I'm a demigod. I'm a dem. I'm a dem. I'm a demigod cyber cheddar. And I hope you like my.

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We's gonna be talking to yous at 2300 hours on Saturdays. 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Yummy!

0: そろそろこの番組は。あ、違います。This is Publius inviting you to try something new. 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

0: Hi, my name's Tobe, and I can incite a riot almost anywhere I go. 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
1: Science Report presents Piano Tuning and Micro Worlds. Sound as though that piano is in tune? Well, it probably is, according to 20th century standards. The tuning of each key is equidistant in terms of tone from the key before and after. But during the 18th century, pianos were tuned differently. Dr. Owen Jorgensen of Michigan State University's School of Music tells how past pianists would feel about today's tuning methods.
2: It's very possible that the musicians would have considered the piano to be out of tune, or at least crudely tuned. Maybe not totally or entirely out of tune or anything to that extent, but certainly not refined to the degree that they were used to.
1: Today's tuning is called equal temperament. Two centuries ago, not all keys on a piano were the same tone from octave to octave. This gave chords from harpsichords and pianos a different tone. Some of the world's great composers, in fact, wrote with that kind of tone in view. Today, most musicians hardly realize that these instruments can have a different form of tuning.
2: In today's music world, there are very few musicians who are aware that the tuning of the 18th century was different. And mostly, the people that are beginning to become aware of this are harpsichordists and some early 40 pianists.
1: Old world tuning is termed well-tempered. Today's tuning style, called equal temperament, evolved to fit the tone and color of more modern 19th and 20th century music. But if more contemporary music sounds harsh in old-style tuning, how does early music sound on today's pianos? Answers Dr. Jorgensen.
2: Music that was written for the old tuning and played in the modern temperament called equal temperament just simply lacks color. And the reason is that all of the tones are spaced exactly equally apart from each other. That would be very similar to looking at a painting reproduced in black and white.
1: Peering into minuscule worlds has always been an ambition of scientists. The first optical microscopes enabled researchers to see microorganisms. Today, technology has developed so that we are able to get a glimpse of molecules, and possibly in time to come, the very atoms of which molecules are made. The instrument that accomplishes this feat is called the transmission electron microscope, and physicist Murray Gibson of AT&T Bell Labs explains the basis for its capabilities.
3: A transmission electron microscope relies on very high energy electrons, which have sufficient energy to penetrate through a very thin sample of material and form an image which is very much like the image formed by an ordinary optical microscope.
1: Resolution is the key factor in viewing smaller worlds. Basically, no energy can delineate something smaller than its own wavelength. The smaller the wavelength, the higher the ability to distinguish smaller features. The illumination behind the transmission electron microscope comes from electrons. Dr. Gibson sums up the relation of resolution and wavelength.
3: Well, the advantage to electron microscopes as far as resolution is concerned is the wavelength. The ultimate resolution of any optical instrument, be it electron optics or X-rays or light, the familiar light microscope, is given by the wavelength of the radiation that is used to form the image.
1: A transmission electron microscope is able to magnify objects millions of times. On this scale, a baseball would appear as large as the Earth. Yet improvements for this hardware, which can already see large molecules, are in the offing. Brighter electron sources will help. So will better optical systems that take over where the electron beam leaves off. Yet one more benefit will come from a vibration-free environment, explains Dr. Gibson.
3: When you take a picture of a material, if there's any vibration, that vibration will blur the image and make it useless. And at the moment, we're at the level that motions that correspond to speeds of only 1 foot per century are sufficient to blur the pictures that we're taking.
1: This has been Science Report, presented by the American Institute of Physics. Scientists exploring the universe we live in. researching today for the world of tomorrow.

Hello, my name is Tobe, and my life revolves around looking for marmots, mushrooms, muskrats, and lots of other things that begin with the letter M. If you want to hear more about it, tune in to the Dubious Goals Committee show.

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Good morning, good evening, wherever you may be, across the nation and around the world. From this crappy IKEA news desk deep in the deepest bowels of the internet, it is Sunday the 7th of June, 10 hours, 0 minutes, and 18 seconds UTC 2026, and time for the Anon Radio headlines.

0: Hexith attacks Europe over migration with beach invasion D-Day speech. The US Defense Secretary was speaking in Normandy, 82 years after Allied forces launched their operation to liberate Nazi-occupied northwestern Europe. Delays to defense plan undermine UK credibility, MPs say. The defense investment plan is now due to be released ahead of a NATO summit early next month. Steve Rosenberg, Russia's economic forum overshadowed by drone attacks on St. Petersburg. The BBC's Russia editor saw Putin's flagship economic event overshadowed by Ukrainian drones attacks. Cosmetic lecture, how girls are falling down a skincare rabbit hole. Fueled by social media, the market for children's skincare is booming. Experts fear for the long-term impact on girls. Starmer tells supporters he will fight any leadership contest. The Prime Minister's position has hardened since Andy Burnham said he would seek to enter any potential Labour contest. Who is NHS nurse and newest Royal Harriet Sperling? Harriet Sperling and Peter Phillips wed with King Charles, Queen Camilla and other royals attending. Cake sheds are making bakers £1,000 a week, but the dream might be over. They may have captured the public's imagination, but are councils coming for the cute cake cupboards? I was applying for hundreds of jobs. This tip helped me get one. Four people who weren't hearing back from job applications shared what they did differently to secure their first role. Not a football fan? Here's how to sound like a World Cup expert. Not a football superfan? Try these easy conversation starters to sound like an expert. Police officer on Love Island US faces hometown backlash. Sean Rifles joined the cast of the popular reality series less than a year after he joined his hometown's police force. The game is taking on the industry to stop it switching off games. Stop Killing Games is challenging the idea publishers can shut down a game without making sure it's still playable. Watch, a veil, gowns and umbrellas at a rainy royal wedding. Princess and son Peter Phillips married NHS nurse Harriet Sperling in a private ceremony. Manhunt for suspects after 12 people shot near festival in Ohio. Police in the Toledo city say it appears that two people fired weapons and they were probably shooting at each other. The papers. Cuts to fund defense spark chaos and Kate the cream of hearts. The government's defense spending plans feature on many of Sunday's front pages, along with a royal wedding. Voters in Peru's tight presidential race concerned about insecurity and instability. After 8 presidents in 10 years, many voters are looking for stability so the next president can focus on tackling crime and inequality. kebab firm fined £500k for selling lamb that was mostly skin and fat. Kismet kebabs are found to have engaged in considerable dishonesty, Swansea Crown Court finds. Huge crowds throng Madrid streets for Pope's open-air mass. The pontiff waved at those gathered from his papemobile as he arrived at the Plaza de Sibyls. My great-granddad saved your life. Abavan survivor left stunned on school visit. An Abavan disaster survivor met the great-grandson of the caretaker who pulled him from the rubble. Final scoop for ice cream shop after 103 years in business. McGregor's on William Street was famous in Ballymena for its homemade ice cream. How do students de-stress during exam season? From surrounding yourself with friends to escaping campus, here are ways to stay calm in exam season. Pupils upcycling scheme helps lower cost of prom. A free prom library has been set up in a bid to tackle the cost of clothing for the event. Mum speechless as strangers transform her home. A Trafford mum of three boys with complex needs has her home renovated by a group of kind volunteers. Top stories, breaking news, live reporting, and follow news topics that match your interests. Will Henry Novak's murder change policing? And US Vice President J.D. Vance blames his death on migration. Anthropic, AI could escape human control. US firm proposes coordinated global slowdown on building advanced artificial intelligence. Explore a place where science, politics and culture collide. Film exploring the human stories behind mankind's biggest experiment in particle physics. Friendship to be forgotten with French Open on the line. Alexander Zverev and Flavio Cabolli are good friends, but they will put that to one side when they meet in the French Open final on Sunday. This was a training game. England and Tuchel now need to get serious. England have one more game to prepare for their World Cup campaign, and they must use it wisely, writes Phil McNulty. Patient, precise, clinical, are Scotland ready to make World Cup mark? Scotland thrash Bolivia and are in decent fettle 1 week out from the biggest game of their international lives. Are Portugal better without Ronaldo? As Cristiano Ronaldo prepares for his 6th World Cup with Portugal, BBC Sport take a closer look at his place in the team. I want to thank myself and Riva's journey to Grand Slam glory. Mara Andreeva thanks her coach, her team and most importantly herself as she claims her first Grand Slam trophy at the French Open. Russell perplexed by struggles having arrived in Monaco playing mind games. George Russell tried playing a few mind games with Mercedes teammate Kimi Antonelli, but is now the one scratching my head. And now to Ting Ting Seng at our foreign desk in Hong Kong. Ting Ting.
1: Thank you, Daniel. Xi Jinping to meet Kim Jong-un in the visit to North Korea. It is taking place weeks after Xi met the leaders of the US and Russia, two countries that loom large over North Korea's foreign policy. China cracks down on soft porn, violence and materialism in viral melodramas. Melodramas have surged in popularity, but drawn criticism for often sensationalist content. China bans four New Zealand MPs over Taiwan visit. Upon their return from Taiwan last month, the lawmakers were told that China had banned them for a year. Grab what you can while you can. The new reality in a South China Sea. After years of watching China create land to back its expansive claims, others are doing the same. Then, China goes after ghost kitchens to rein in cutthroat food delivery apps. The thousands of ghost kitchens online shops that don't actually exist have spooked Chinese consumers. Steph Curry since we Chinese brand after honor are more split. Chinese firms have been vying to secure deals with big stars as they push to become global brands. Watch glass doors break as fans scramble to see pursuits of J-Star. Huge crowds formed outside a shopping center in China to see actors angling. Secret announcer and unregistered workers, China's goldmine disaster is a reminder of darker days. China's worst coal-mining disaster in 2 years comes amid an ambitious pivot towards green energy. The world's car makers are struggling to compete with China. The BBC visited China's EV factories and found they are dominating the ecosystems shaping the global auto industry. Xi basks in spotlight as he hosts Putin days after Trump. Two presidential visits days apart is how Xi Jinping wants the world to see him, talking to everyone, tied to no one. Trump told Taiwan not to go independent but does you want to. Taiwan independence is the reddest of red lines for China, which claims the island as its own. Are Putin and Xi best friends? BBC breaks down their relationship. Laura Baker and Steven Rosenberg explain the relationship between the leaders as a pair meet in Beijing.
0: And now to Fiona Wainwright at our foreign desk in Ottawa. Fiona?
2: Thanks, Daniel. Force.
0: And now over to Stoner Alex with the Surfer Report in sunny California. Alex?
3: Whoa, dude. Thank you, man. Okay, a San Diego man says he him number X27. S lucky to be alive after being attacked by a grizzly bear in Montana, and that the traumatic experience one and number X27 T keep him from being outdoors. A new billboard campaign by the Alliance to End Gun Violence urges gun owners to lock up firearms to prevent tragedies. A trough moving through the Pacific Northwest is bringing cooler temperatures. High pressure returns midweek with a warm-up. Gloria is the first San Diego mayor to hold the position and the first openly LGBTQ and number X to be president of the organization. Millions of Californians could lose Medi-Cal coverage due to proposed work requirements and stricter eligibility standards. Newly digitized film of President John F. Kennedy and number X27 S visit to San Diego on June 6, 1963. Ranch manager tied to missing California woman, Dia Abrams, successfully petitioned the court to remove his name from sex offender registry. Sam Daggett, number X27's mid-year crime report shows crime rates are continuing to drop in Oceanside. Snapdragon Stadium hosts the first of two international friendlies as part of the countdown to the start of the 2026 FIFA World Cup. The San Carlos area resident said he is in number X27. Thankful in number X27 to be alive after being mauled and dragged by a grizzly on May 28th. Todd Gloria becomes the first San Diego mayor to become president of the United States Conference of Mayors. Oh my God, man. I am like totally cashed.
0: And now to Victoria Gonzalez at our foreign desk in Monterey. Angelica?
4: Thanks, Daniel. Against the backdrop of festive preparations for the 2026 FIFA World Cup, the first week of June proved to be one of the most charged of Claudia Sheinbaum's presidency. Here's what happened in Mexico from June 1st to June 5th. Celebrate Pride Month by improving your Spanish in the latest MND tutor. For a decade in the 1990s, one club from Mexico's Paris City not only played in the top tier of Mexican soccer but carved out a legendary reputation as soccer renegades. Mexico has 48 million tourists a year and room for millions more. MND's CEO breaks down the numbers. Talks strategy with Mexico's federal tourism minister. Mexico has hosted a record 3 World Cups and played in 18 total. Bob Pateman scoured the archives to find the 10 greatest moments ever for El Tri. Piñatas, protests and productivity. Have been you paying attention to the headiness this week? Registering you Mexican cell phone in compliance with new laws and hard, right Sara DeVries? She didn't promise it was exciting though. The FBI issued a warning last week naming 36 bogus sites. But cybersecurity firms estimate the World Cup scams may number in the thousands. The flesh-eating parasite has now been confirmed from southern Mexico all the way to Texas, With human cases reported in multiple Mexican states, Vicente Fox was famous for his gaffes, or foxadas, while president of Mexico. Writer Bethany Plotinella recalls some of his most memorable misfires, which continued long after he left office. Less than, description Mexico and number 039, S English language news / description.
0: At last, welcome, Neo. As you no doubt have guessed, I am Morpheus.
5: Whoa, it's an honor to meet you.
0: No, the honor is mine. Please, come, sit. I imagine that right now you're feeling a bit like Alice.
5: Huh?
0: Tumbling down the rabbit hole, hum?
5: You could say that.
0: I can see it in your eyes. You have the look of a man who accepts what he sees, because he is expecting to wake up. Ironically, this is not far from the truth. Do you believe in fate, Neo?
5: No.
0: Why?
5: Because I don't like the idea that I'm not in control of my own life.
0: I know exactly what you mean. Let me tell you why you're here. You're here because you know something. What you know, you can't explain, but you feel it. You've felt it your entire life, that there's something wrong with the world. You don't know what it is, but it's there, like a splinter in your mind, driving you mad. It is this feeling that has brought you to me. Do you know what I'm talking about?
5: The coronavirus 19?
0: Do you want to know what the it is?
5: Yeah.
0: The coronavirus 19 is everywhere. It's all around us, even in this very room. You can see it when you look out your window or when you turn on your television. You can feel it when you go to work, when you pay your taxes.
5: Whoa.
0: The coronavirus 19 is the world that has been pulled over your eyes, to blind you from the truth.
5: What truth?
0: That you are a slave, Neo. Like everyone else, you were born into bondage, born into a prison that you cannot smell or taste or touch. A prison for your mind. Unfortunately, no one can be told what the hell coronavirus 19 is. You have to see it for yourself. This is your last chance. After this, there is no turning back. You take the blue pill. The story ends. You wake up and believe whatever you want to believe. You take the red pill. You stay in Wonderland. And I show you just how deep the rabbit hole goes.
5: Fuck.
0: Remember, all I'm offering you is the truth, nothing more. Follow me. Tank, give him all you got.
6: I think he's gonna pop.
7: Number 9.
6: Oh god, the tank is already at work on him.
7: Ralph Bisco.

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1: 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I am Gordon the Dog and I would like to invite you to be creative and reliable. 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

0: I'm a damn good cyber chatter. And I like to go online. I'm a damn good cyber chatter. I'm all online all the time. When I go into a room, everybody leaves. Cause I'm Adam Gut Cyber Chatter. And I never aim to please. When I ask you for your wares, I say it like Juarez. Cause I'm Adam Gut Cyber Chatter. And I keep a skin for Juarez. When I go from room to room, everybody thinks I'm a damn good cyber chatter. And I like to have nice things. When I post on your news group, I reign in the flames. Cause I'm a damn good cyber chatter. And claim a claim to the flames. I'm a damn good cyber chatter. And I like to go online. I'm a damn good cyber chatter. I'm online all the time. I'm a damn good. I'm a damn good. I'm a damn good. I'm a damn good. I'm a damn. I'm a damn. I'm a damn good cyber chatter. And I hope you liked my rhyme.
1: 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My name is Daniel. I am your friend. 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
1: Thessera, Banana Republic, at 2300 hours on a Saturday. We will be talking to people on the airwaves, just like in the old days on the Robert Island. 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
2: 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Usually, I just monologue and play music. Very occasionally, I'll do conversations/interviews. But I encourage you to tune in. It's good stuff.

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One, two, three.

0: 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I do a show here on the non-radio called Objects and Mirrors every Tuesday at 0100 hours UTC, very much in the style of what I used to do as a college radio DJ. 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
1: This is my 大红袍. No. Okay, tomorrow, 大红袍. 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
3: 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It can foster serenity or destroy concentration. Put them together and you get the science of vibroacoustics. Just how the mixture of sound and vibration affects human beings is of critical importance, among other things, to our space program. Generally speaking, lower frequencies produce vibration, which is felt. Higher frequencies are more often transmitted as sound, which is heard. The combined effects of vibration and sound aren't simply added together. Often the two interact, producing an enhanced effect. Just how this enhanced effect influences human beings is the study of vibroacoustics. Dr. Kelly Wilshire, who works at NASA's Langley Research Center, elaborates.
4: Each particular person has their own limits or tolerance to noise and sound. Some people are very much annoyed or bothered by particular types of sounds, characteristics of sounds that wouldn't bother other people. So it's a very individualistic phenomenon.
3: Uncovering what parameters govern human response to a given condition of noise and vibration is the goal of vibroacousticians. Human psychology is a critical aspect of vibroacoustic research. It's also highly variable. Unbearable noise to an adult might be soothing music to a teenager. The immediate goal of this science is improved performance of astronauts. According to Dr. Wilshire, the focus of current work is to establish acceptable levels of noise and vibration for humans in outer space. But, she says, spin-offs from this space-oriented research will benefit us all. Science Report, a feature of the American Institute of Physics.
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4: 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You're gonna be tuning into this Banana Republic and all. They got some special vibes there, hanging out down by the Blue Lagoon and all, trying to catch a shed, trying to catch a cherry. One never knows what you're gonna get on a Saturday night. 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

0: Haha, gotcha. It's not 1900 UTC, at least not yet. 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

Hello, this is Tobe coming to you live from a location approximately 1 kilometer to the south of the most heavy fighting in this conflict to date. 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
1: Hello, this is the Gordon Magog. From the S to the D to the F, I am the original SDF gangster. I'm a demigod cyber cheddar. And I like to go online. I'm a demigod cyber cheddar. I'm online all the time. When I go into the room, everybody lives. Cause I'm a demigod cyber cheddar. And I never aim to please. When I ask you for your wares, I say it like wares. Cause I'm a demigod cyber cheddar. And I keeps asking for the wares. When I post on your news group, I end in the flames. Cause I'm a demigod cyber cheddar. And claim a claim to the flames. I'm a demigod cyber cheddar. And I like to go online. I'm a demigod cyber cheddar. I'm online all the time. I'm a demigod. I'm a demigod. I'm a demigod. I'm a demigod. I'm a dem. I'm a dem. I'm a demigod cyber cheddar. And I hope you like

goes, Yemi, this are the Banana Republic. We's gonna be talking to yous at 2300 hours on Saturdays. And just remember, rules is rules. If you're not listening, I'm going to be taking you to the Robben Island, and yous also gonna have to be breaking the rocks up on the beach. Yummy.

0: そろそろこの番組は。違います。This is Publius inviting you to try something new. 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
2: 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It's where you'll find it. 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

0: Hi, my name's Tobe, and I can incite a riot almost anywhere I go. 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
1: Science Report presents Piano Tuning and Micro Worlds. Sound as though that piano is in tune? Well, it probably is, according to 20th century standards. The tuning of each key is equidistant in terms of tone from the key before and after. But during the 18th century, pianos were tuned differently. Dr. Owen Jorgensen of Michigan State University's School of Music tells how past pianists would feel about today's tuning methods.
2: It's very possible that the musicians would have considered the piano to be out of tune, or at least crudely tuned. Maybe not totally or entirely out of tune or anything to that extent, but certainly not refined to the degree that they were used to.
1: Today's tuning is called equal temperament. Two centuries ago, not all keys on a piano were the same tone from octave to octave. This gave chords from harpsichords and pianos a different tone. Some of the world's great composers, in fact, wrote with that kind of tone in view. Today, most musicians hardly realize that these instruments can have a different form of tuning.
2: In today's music world, there are very few musicians who are aware that the tuning of the 18th century was different. And mostly, the people that are beginning to become aware of this are harpsichordists and some early 40 pianists.
1: Old world tuning is termed well-tempered. Today's tuning style, called equal temperament, evolved to fit the tone and color of more modern 19th and 20th century music. But if more contemporary music sounds harsh in old-style tuning, how does early music sound on today's pianos? Answers Dr. Jorgensen.
2: Music that was written for the old tuning and played in the modern temperament called equal temperament just simply lacks color. And the reason is that all of the tones are spaced exactly equally apart from each other. That would be very similar to looking at a painting reproduced in black and white.
1: Peering into minuscule worlds has always been an ambition of scientists. The first optical microscopes enabled researchers to see microorganisms. Today, technology has developed so that we are able to get a glimpse of molecules, and possibly in time to come, the very atoms of which molecules are made. The instrument that accomplishes this feat is called the transmission electron microscope, and physicist Murray Gibson of AT&T Bell Labs explains the basis for its capabilities.
3: A transmission electron microscope relies on very high energy electrons, which have sufficient energy to penetrate through a very thin sample of material and form an image which is very much like the image formed by an ordinary optical microscope.
1: Resolution is the key factor in viewing smaller worlds. Basically, no energy can delineate something smaller than its own wavelength. The smaller the wavelength, the higher the ability to distinguish smaller features. The illumination behind the transmission electron microscope comes from electrons. Dr. Gibson sums up the relation of resolution and wavelength.
3: Well, the advantage to electron microscopes as far as resolution is concerned is the wavelength. The ultimate resolution of any optical instrument, be it electron optics or X-rays or light, the familiar light microscope, is given by the wavelength of the radiation that is used to form the image.
1: A transmission electron microscope is able to magnify objects millions of times. On this scale, a baseball would appear as large as the Earth. Yet improvements for this hardware, which can already see large molecules, are in the offing. Brighter electron sources will help. So will better optical systems that take over where the electron beam leaves off. Yet one more benefit will come from a vibration-free environment, explains Dr. Gibson.
3: When you take a picture of a material, if there's any vibration, that vibration will blur the image and make it useless. And at the moment, we're at the level that motions that correspond to speeds of only 1 foot per century are sufficient to blur the pictures that we're taking.
1: This has been Science Report, presented by the American Institute of Physics. Scientists exploring the universe we live in. researching today for the world of tomorrow.

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3: This message has been brought to you by Stuck and the Society for Offending Those with West Midlands Accents.

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0: From NPR News, this is All Things Considered. I'm Audie Cornish.
1: And I'm Melissa Block. Facebook and other social networks have transformed the way we interact online, but using computers to share information and meet friends predates the 21st century. From New Hampshire Public Radio, Todd Bookman reports on one of the first social networks, a network that people still use.
2: Before Facebook, before MySpace, even before Al Gore, there was an internet, the 1980s internet, when users still connected through phone lines and communicated through simple lines of text. It may sound outdated, but today, that version of the internet is still very much alive.
3: How do you pronounce your name?
4: I always type it, so there's never really any need to pronounce it, but I guess Bullywiff, that's how you might say it.
2: Bullywiff is this guy's handle, his screen name. Offline, he's Pat McNamee King, a 23-year-old college student in Concord, New Hampshire.
3: So we're near your parents' basement?
4: Yeah. I'm connected to the internet through an Ethernet cable I pulled down through the ceiling. There's a big piece of exposed communication stuff, bunch of telephone cable wires. It's dark in here. Just storage, bunch of stuff.
2: Perched over a small laptop, Pat/Bullywiff logs into an online community called SDF. It's sort of like Facebook, Gmail, and a gaming site all rolled into one. But there aren't videos or pictures or even ads on the screen.
4: This is a lot more elegant, I think. This is just text. There's no mouse. It's just all in a command line. Using a mouse and having windows and dragging stuff around it's distracting.
2: This is the internet for people that actually understand how the internet works. Instead of websites, users are accessing a shared operating system. They can chat, email, and post within the system, but only by typing in commands. SDF has been around since 1987 and currently has about 30,000 members. But at one time, this type of computing was the internet.
5: They were extremely popular. They were like the alternative to AOL and CompuServe back in the early days. But nowadays, they're, very, very obscure.
2: Rob Fleischman is a computer scientist and internet expert. He says that at one time, porn and pirated materials were commonly shared on these systems.
5: These little areas of the internet that are not particularly popular are great places for nefarious characters.
2: Most of that business has migrated onto the mainstream web, along with all the legal activities, too. SDF is now really just a hangout for computer hobbyists. Back in the 80s, when users still had to use landline telephones to connect, they would usually only communicate with other computers that had a local number. Nobody wanted to pay long-distance charges. And because other users were in your area code, it was common for them to get together in person. Online friends actually became real friends. Today, users from around the globe are on SDF, but they still do occasionally meet up in person.
4: I think that would be really cool. I haven't come across anyone in Concord, New Hampshire. If I did, I'd love to meet up with them.
2: For now, Pat McNamee King is satisfied just surfing around on SDF. Rob Fleischman told me that this type of computing will never totally fade away. There will always be users that are willing to trade the bells and whistles of a website for the hard elegance of code. But because SDF requires some serious computer know-how, it will likely stay limited to the internet's basement. For NPR News, I'm Todd Bookman in Concord, New Hampshire.
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0: greetings, ladies and gentlemen. 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
1: This is Sturg, your glorious leader. Hold on. It's not Thursday. 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
4: 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Usually, I just monologue and play music. Very occasionally, I'll do conversations/interviews. 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
1: This is the Banana Republic at 2300 hours. On a Saturday, we will be talking to people on the airwaves, just like in the old days on the Robert Island. If you want to listen in, you'd better tune in on time. Otherwise, I will be on the beach breaking rocks.

0: 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To increase your listening enjoyment, there are three basic methods of using the Sound Craftsman equalization record. All three are explained in detail on the record jacket. The first, easiest, but least accurate method can be done in just 8 minutes for each channel. If you have normal hearing, this method number one should result in a noticeable improvement in the overall sound quality of your stereo system.
1: Shut up, you freak!
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Good morning, Sodom and Gomorrah. Good morning, sinners. No, that wasn't your radio sets on the blink again.

Okay, here we go. The current time is 1930 UTC, and that means I'm walking into Simp Zone 4 because you are listening to the Dubious Goals Committee. Yes, hello. Welcome to the Dubious Goals Committee. My name's Tobe. I'm plugging stuff in. Because I'm up here in Synth Zone 4. Got to flip this switch so that the stuff will turn on. There we go. And, Okay. Is it synth time? I guess so. We're going to need some headphones for our little Tobster. And this needs to go here, this needs to go here. And when we plug this in, we should have some synth. Yep. We got drums, we got bass. What else do we need? Not much of anything, really. Okay, so. What are we doing? I'm trying to remember. Oh yeah. It's all coming back to me, somehow, some way. And it has something to do with this cable right here? No, this cable right here. Yeah, it's this one, the gray one. Okay, so I'm gonna pop that out real quick. And let's just start this up so we can remember where we were. All right, so we got some drums and some bass. Well, not all the drums are on, but

anybody remembers, we actually had some modulation going here on the bass line, and I think if we do this, this is the way it was.

And so, I was thinking, you know, that's not so great. Using that one envelope to modulate two things made it, well, it was hiding itself. We couldn't hear, like, it was not. So what I did was, I thought, okay, let's use that envelope generator that we haven't used yet, or that we were going to use but then didn't. Let's trigger that from the other sequencer in some polymetric way. And then, I shoved that into the filter cutoff of Florian. And so now it sounds like this. Okay, I turned it off, I took it out.

if only because playing with the envelope, and this is an ADSR envelope, you can get kind of different responses out of the filter cutoff, which, I don't know, it's kind of subtle. It's there in case we ever want to use it for anything. So there's one thing that I kind of don't like about it. It's a little dull. It's just wow, wow, wow, wow. And that was improved from something else. But anyway, and then there's this part. And if it sounds a little bit different, it's because I tuned it a little bit more. I was messing with the oscillators and I was messing with the filter. Yeah, that's weird. And then at some point in time, I did this. I started turning this knob down. And I kept turning it down. And now it's all the way down. Which is sounds kind of cool. I'm going to bring it up a little bit. And that's pretty fun. Okay. Because then I started playing with the cue, with the resonance. And if you turn the resonance all the way up, you know, you get your little laser artifacts, right? So I thought, okay, if I just manually do this, okay, that's kind of fun. So I could just sort of set a threshold here and then add some modulation, right? So a copy of the modulation that is causing it to open is now also doing, you can hear it now. We're getting some lasers. Although I would love to have a completely different envelope for this. And technically speaking, oh yeah, I was using this. We gotta have that one plugged in. That's coming from Florian. That's one of Florian's envelopes. And could we try, do we have any cables? Any more cables? We need one more very long cable. We don't have it. But we can kludge something together with this hopscotch cable. So let's just go like this. Try to put this together one-handed. Not gonna happen. Putting the microphone down. Okay. Click, snap. Let's get the, what do we have not used? Is this the filter envelope? I think it's the filter envelope. Oh god, it still doesn't reach. There we go. Here we go. Now, if we mess with Florian's filter, yeah.

But now we don't have any funky modulation on that weird thing. So let's grab this cable. Let's plug it into this LFO and now put it in here. That sounds weird. Where's that bass coming from? Okay, now we, thanks to that LFO, we have some occasional lasers. No lasers. Lasers. What happens if we slow that down a bit more? No lasers. And now we got lots of lasers. It's kind of better the way it was, wasn't it? Okay.

Well, that was fun for a minute until something started clipping like a monster. And yeah, I don't even want to try to figure out what the hell it was. But what I do want to do is tighten this up.

Trying to dial this envelope shape in. Or maybe this really isn't the problem. Maybe we just need a little bit more of an interestingly inner medumbler. So what I'm going to do is, I'm going to change this. I'm going to change this business. What if we put another gate right about here? And these are the gates. I'm inserting another gate that is a thing, you know, for the bass cutoff frequency. And we're gonna see what that sounds like now. Go. I added another one. But it doesn't hang, although it makes it a different sound, doesn't it? What's it sound like with the rest of the crap?

I'm not convinced that's any better. I'm really not. Okay, so. Yeah, I'm gonna take that out, and I'm gonna squeeze this envelope a little bit more. What does that give us?

kind of getting tired of that snare fill. But yeah, no, clipping the crap out of everything today. That's fine. Nobody cares. Nobody even knows what I'm talking about. And nobody sure as hell gives a damn about the quality of audio on a non-radio. All right, what else was I going to do? I was thinking last night. Oh, yeah, I was going to do something with this gate delay, and but we didn't. We ended up using some different gates. That idea is no longer valid. You no longer have a valid idea, Tobe. And I feel terrible. Except I don't. But we do have a couple of other synths here that, and we've got a crazy filter. What else could we do here? Well, we could try to trigger this filter, ping it, but I'm trying that right now. Let's try something different. Let's go from out of here. Can we ping the filter that's built into the thing? No, I don't think so, because it's, again, bad. Okay. What else do we got? We could take the clockouts of Florian Sequencer 1, try to use that to ping. Yeah, no. We get nothing. Nothing. Running out of ideas here. Oh, wait. We have this filter left over that we haven't used. But this is, of course, the filter that's kind of acting weird lately. Yeah, and I'm not getting anything out of it. Is this on? Yeah, that's on. Is this going? Yeah, this is going. All right. Well, we may have reached the limits of our whatever it is that we felt like we were being limited by. I'm going to unplug these cables. And yeah, so what's happening here? Okay, we got a kick drum. That's fun. Oomph, oomph, oomph, oomph, oomph.

Now this is all screwed up now. How did this get off? How did this get to be so wonky? I think I know. All right, let's just reset everything, and it's getting hot up here. So, and it's another very humid day. It rained overnight a couple of times. Now the sun's coming out. It's gonna get brutal.

0: Okay, we're out of time. You've been listening to the Dubious Goals Committee, a show that airs every damn day at 1930 UTC right here on and on radio. My name's Tobe, and I'm gone.
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0: 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If you're in the US, that means the show's Saturday night. 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
4: 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One never knows what you're gonna get on a Saturday night. 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

0: Haha, gotcha. 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

Hello, this is Tobe, coming to you live from a location approximately 1 kilometer to the south of the most heavy fighting in this conflict to date. 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
1: Hello, this is the Gordon Monrog. From the S to the D to the F, I am the original SDF gangster. I'm a demigod cyber cheddar. And I like to go online. I'm a demigod cyber cheddar. I'm online all the time. When I go into the room, everybody lives. Cause I'm a demigod cyber cheddar. And I never aim to please. When I ask you for your wares, I say it like wares. Cause I'm a demigod cyber cheddar. And I keeps asking for the wares. When I post on your news group, I end in the flames. Cause I'm a demigod cyber cheddar. And claim a claim to the flames. I'm a demigod cyber cheddar. And I like to go online. I'm a demigod cyber cheddar. I'm online all the time. I'm a demigod. I'm a demigod. I'm a demigod. I'm a demigod. I'm a dem. I'm a dem. I'm a demigod cyber cheddar. And I hope you like me.

goes, Yemi, this are the Banana Republic. We's gonna be talking to yous at 2300 hours on Saturdays. And just remember, rules is rules. If you're not listening, I'm going to be taking you to the Robben Island, and yous also gonna have to be breaking the rocks up on the beach. Yummy.

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1: Hello and welcome. It's so good to have you here on anonradio.net. Another Sunday at 2100 UTC, and that means you have tuned into another 30th special with me, Tin from Berlin, and a big brown box full of old school hip-hop tapes found in the streets.

in this next millennium. So I ask, who got the answer to this? Can't see and out my insides, I can't decide. I'm out for the with pride, make it happen. It's the anthem for the blue collar baller, but the hustle is the

Make it happen is the amp before the blue collar baller, but the hustle defined by the dollar. Got the answer to this, can't see, and all my insides, I can't decide. I'm out for dope with pride, make it happen is the anthem for the blue collar baller, but the hustle is defined by the dollar, the dollar. And I say,

like boar's head. A rays of daylight, bathing in my haven, I force fed my brethren like brave men. Breath and isometric condition to keep me nice. Now listen, I'm the beneficent, traveled the whole damn distance. For instance, my sign

Oh boy, time's almost over, but don't worry, there will be more to come. So tune in every Friday at 2200 and every Sunday at 2100 UTC. And of course, smash and destroy that like button

0: 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I'm Audie Cornish.
1: And I'm Melissa Block. Facebook and other social networks have transformed the way we interact online. But using computers to share information and meet friends predates the 21st century. From New Hampshire Public Radio, Todd Bookman reports on one of the first social networks, a network that people still use.
2: Before Facebook, before MySpace, even before Al Gore, there was an internet. The 1980s internet, when users still connected through phone lines and communicated through simple lines of text. It may sound outdated, but today, that version of the internet is still very much alive.
3: How do you pronounce your name?
4: I always type it, so there's never really any need to pronounce it, but I guess Bullywiff, that's how you might say it.
2: Bullywiff is this guy's handle, his screen name. Offline, he's Pat McNamee King, a 23-year-old college student in Concord, New Hampshire.
3: So we're near your parents' basement?
4: Yeah. I'm connected to the internet through an Ethernet cable I pulled down through the ceiling. There's a big piece of exposed communication stuff, bunch of telephone cable wires. It's dark in here. Just storage, bunch of stuff.
2: Perched over a small laptop, Pat/Bullywiff logs into an online community called SDF. It's sort of like Facebook, Gmail, and a gaming site all rolled into one. But there aren't videos or pictures or even ads on the screen.
4: This is a lot more elegant, I think. This is just text. There's no mouse. It's just all in a command line. Using a mouse and having windows and dragging stuff around it's distracting.
2: This is the internet for people that actually understand how the internet works. Instead of websites, users are accessing a shared operating system. They can chat, email, and post within the system, but only by typing in commands. SDF has been around since 1987 and currently has about 30,000 members. But at one time, this type of computing was the internet.
5: They were extremely popular. They were like the alternative to AOL and CompuServe back in the early days. But nowadays, they're, very, very obscure.
2: Rob Fleischman is a computer scientist and internet expert. He says that at one time, porn and pirated materials were commonly shared on these systems.
5: These little areas of the internet that are not particularly popular are great places for nefarious characters.
2: Most of that business has migrated onto the mainstream web, along with all the legal activities, too. SDF is now really just a hangout for computer hobbyists. Back in the 80s, when users still had to use landline telephones to connect, they would usually only communicate with other computers that had a local number. Nobody wanted to pay long-distance charges. And because other users were in your area code, it was common for them to get together in person. Online friends actually became real friends. Today, users from around the globe are on SDF, but they still do occasionally meet up in person.
4: I think that would be really cool. I haven't come across anyone in Concord, New Hampshire. If I did, I'd love to meet up with them.
2: For now, Pat McNamee King is satisfied just surfing around on SDF. Rob Fleischman told me that this type of computing will never totally fade away. There will always be users that are willing to trade the bells and whistles of a website for the hard elegance of code. But because SDF requires some serious computer know-how, it will likely stay limited to the internet's basement. For NPR News, I'm Todd Bookman in Concord, New Hampshire.
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0: Greetings, ladies and gentlemen. 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
1: This is the Banana Republic at 2300 hours. On a Saturday, we will be talking to people on the airwaves, just like in the old days on the Robert Island. If you want to listen in, you'd better tune in on time. 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

0: Hi, I'm Mark. I do a show here on the non-radio called Objects and Mirrors every Tuesday at 0100 hours UTC, very much in the style of what I used to do as a college radio DJ. A lot of rock, some jazz, some soul, some classic alternative, whatever I feel like. 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
1: This is my 大红袍. 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Tomorrow. 大红袍. Today is white tea. Okay.
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3: This is Science Report. Today, vibroacoustics. Vibration. It can annoy or calm. Sound. It can foster serenity or destroy concentration. Put them together and you get the science of vibroacoustics. Just how the mixture of sound and vibration affects human beings is of critical importance, among other things, to our space program. Generally speaking, lower frequencies produce vibration, which is felt. Higher frequencies are more often transmitted as sound, which is heard. The combined effects of vibration and sound aren't simply added together. Often the two interact, producing an enhanced effect. Just how this enhanced effect influences human beings is the study of vibroacoustics. Dr. Kelly Wilshire, who works at NASA's Langley Research Center, elaborates.
4: Each particular person has their own limits or tolerance to noise and sound. Some people are very much annoyed or bothered by particular types of sounds, characteristics of sounds that wouldn't bother other people. So it's a very individualistic phenomenon.
3: Uncovering what parameters govern human response to a given condition of noise and vibration is the goal of vibroacousticians. Human psychology is a critical aspect of vibroacoustic research. It's also highly variable. Unbearable noise to an adult might be soothing music to a teenager. The immediate goal of this science is improved performance of astronauts. According to Dr. Wilshire, the focus of current work is to establish acceptable levels of noise and vibration for humans in outer space. But, she says, spin-offs from this space-oriented research will benefit us all. Science Report, a feature of the American Institute of Physics.
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4: 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They got some special vibes there, hanging out down by the Blue Lagoon and all, trying to catch a shed, trying to catch a cherry. One never knows what you're gonna get on a Saturday night. 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

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My name is Snowdusk, and I will be your DJ for the next hour.

Okay, thank you for tuning in, everyone. I hope you liked that first tune. That was a classic by the Crazy Gang, and it's The Telephone Computer. 1983, believe it or not. Okay, this is another telephone-related track. It's called Cellular Phone by Doppler Effect. And as we all know, most of us SDFers love the telephone, especially SMJ. Thank you, SMJ, for tuning in. Thank you, Moondoggy. Thank you, Hobbsy. Thank you, Bob Youngman. Thank you, Thomas K. Who else is on comm? Adam D., thank you. Elwin. Okay, I'm gonna say hi to Lenny now because I forgot to give him a shout out yesterday. I just realized when he left the room. Oops, I don't remember saying hi to Lenny or giving him a shout out. And to Claire. I haven't forgotten Claire. Thank you for tuning in. We are on Calm, India Non Radio Room. If you'd like to chat with us,

Thank you, Adam D. Oh, wait. I'm so sorry. I thought Lenny. Wait. Claire is Adam D's wife or girlfriend? I'm sorry. Oops. I thought it was Lenny. That's right, Lenny. No. Never mind. It is Adam D. Lenny's another one. Oh, Lenny. Lenny's from Mastodon. I'm getting confused. Adam D is. I know him from SDF. Of course, Lenny's also on SDF. Okay, I am over-elaborating again. Thank you, everyone. I'm glad that you guys are around. Happy Easter, by the way.

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By the way, guys, Acid Burn actually paid a visit on Calm in the Unarmed Radio Room. That's right, Acid Burn. I think Acid Burn got lost or something. She probably thought this was the Gibson. Acid Burn, this is the Super Dimension Fortress or the SDF Public Access Unix System. This is not the Gibson. But thank you for your visit.

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0: Trying to look for trash.

Hey, be nice to acid, dot burn. Okay, I was just joking. It's just so cool that that acid burn visited us. Not the real acid burn, but that's cool. I wonder who it is. It's probably like an alias of an already established SDF member. Now we need a Zero Cool. Or Crash Override.

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Or do you say OMS? I will call you OMS. 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

It's Easter Sunday, SMJ. SMJ was telling me, only 11 listeners. It's Easter Sunday. Yeah, unfortunately, I don't really celebrate. I used to. And I was very religious and stuff. I don't know. I love bunnies, though. And so everyone's probably doing their Easter dinner.

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0: So remember that, oh yeah, that sample that we kept hearing that one night we were doing open VoIP, you know, having fun with our telephones. Just a VoIP. It was Tobe. Good job, Tobe. That was funny. Oh yeah, here you go. Welcome to the Tobe. I just saw him. Oh yeah. So yeah, you will be hearing. Wait. You'll be hearing a lot more musical creations from Tobe using his new toy, the Teenage Engineering
1: Moment
0: Pocket Operator 35. It is so awesome. He just did a sample, actually. He did a live editing of, you know, using that really tiny instrument. So, but yet so cool. So yeah, tune in to Tobe's Dubious Goals Committee, and that live streams every day from 1930 to 2000, right? Well, yeah, 1930 to 2000 hours UTC, only on anonradio.net. I love the story of Tencho. If you listened to his show earlier, it was funny. Tencho is the new techno. Who knows, maybe he might be another, you know, we might have another show here by DJ Tencho or DJ Pudding. I don't think he's decided yet. Thank you, Tobe, for sharing.

0: I really admire Teenage Engineering for their creations. I think the first instrument I've seen from Teenage Engineering was the Teenage Engineering Op 1. Only because I went to this concert, Ladytron concert, and the guy who opened for them only had a really tiny synthesizer and a MacBook. And with like awesome lights, like Christmas lights.
1: What up?
0: Around him. And that's all he was using. He was using that on stage and he was singing. His name is Sonoyo. Apparently he was one of the keyboardists for Nine Inch Nails. Yeah, check him out. Sonoyo, meaning I am in Italian. S-O-N-O-I-O. You are still tuned in to the Intergalactic Wasabi Mix on AndOnRadio.net, and my name is Snowdusk. Thank you for tuning in.

I really love the title of this track. It's called I Don't Wanna Die in James Franco's House. Again, this is by Drug Culture. I really like them. I just discovered them today. So I've already, so far I've played three tracks from them.

believe this is from 1983. Johns and Crew. So tonight, right after my show, is the STF Amateur Radio Club TechLink Node 9229 on EchoLink. Okay, so you will hear STF Amateur Radio Club ham radio operators, is that right? 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It's really cool. You should tune in. 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And I wonder who's gonna be our net control operator. Usually Hob C or JWH, both awesome net operators. I mean, sorry, net control operators. NC's.

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Just go to sdfarc.org/net.html. Thank you, Hobsy.

Okay, well, I think I'm going to close the show with the same group that, you know, opened the show. The Crazy Gang. And also, this is from 1983. Every Sunday. And that's the title of the track. Very appropriate for today.

Shout out to Cat too, by the way. I keep forgetting him because he's not on comm, but he is tuned in. Thank you so much, Cat. He is on Mastodon, but he's also an SDF member, of course. And maybe Rec too. Maybe Kichimi. And Dokuja. Thank you so much.

0: Okay, well, I just want to say thank you to all the listeners. Thank you so much, Calm. Calm Mode in the Anon Radio Room. Thank you, Mastodon. So make sure you stay tuned for the SDF Amateur Radio Club. 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This is Snowdusk signing off. Good night.
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